0: Radio Dungog News, brought to you by our sponsor, the Dungog RSL Club.
1: Hello there, I'm Sean Bindley. The relatives of Australians who've travelled to Nepal searching for their missing loved ones are now providing DNA samples at a local hospital. Nelson Scott is in Kathmandu.
2: Hundreds of unidentified bodies have now been recovered, more than a week after flash flooding devastated the Nepal-Tibet border. The mudslides have severely damaged the remains of many victims, making visual identification impossible. Authorities here are now urging the relatives of those missing to provide DNA samples to help bring their loved ones home. A collection point has been set up at Kathmandu Police Hospital, where more than 700 people have already given blood. Among them is the relative of one Australian, with more expected over the coming days. Families still in Australia are also being asked to send DNA samples to the region.
1: A future coalition government would slash the tobacco excise by 80%, legalise and tax vapes and nicotine pouches, and bolster law enforcement to shut down the illicit trade. In News, Lee Harrison has the details.
3: Opposition leader Angus Taylor has pledged to reduce the excise on a standard packet of 20 cigarettes from about $30 to just $6 if elected, declaring the dramatic price reduction would smash the thriving black market. The coalition has also vowed to legalise, regulate and tax vapes and nicotine pouches for adults. Under the coalition's plan, vapes would have a low rate of excise of 50 cents per millilitre, while pouches would be taxed at 2.5 cents per milligram of nicotine. Modelling of the coalition's policy package by the Parliamentary Budget Office found it would increase tax revenue by about $8 billion over the first 4 years, about double current forecasts.
1: Telstra has been fined $277,000 for security failures. An ACMA investigation has found the telco failed to properly check ID in 15 unauthorised mobile phone SIM swaps. Spokesperson Samantha York says the failure left customers vulnerable to fraud.
4: A number of customers' phone numbers were taken over by criminals. More than $39,000 was lost to scammers. Those are the numbers that were reported to us. There could be more.
1: New South Wales police are investigating if a fatal shooting in Sydney is a case of mistaken identity in what would be the second such incident in as many days. Dusty Fitzpatrick has the details.
5: A 40-year-old man was shot dead in the doorway of a property at Merrylands West. Police say he had no connection to gang crime and didn't live at the property where the shooting unfolded. The residents of the home are understood to have connections to organised crime. The latest incident comes a day after 23-year-old Marco Tarpea was shot dead at Glen Alpine. Police Commissioner was shot dead at Glen Alpine. Police Commissioner Mal Lanyon says he appears to be an innocent life lost to the city's gangland war.
1: To Queensland, where a man will face court today on multiple charges after a crime spree on the Gold Coast. Lachlan Gray takes a look.
6: It's alleged the 24-year-old man stole a truck from a Paradise Point bridge around 11 on Wednesday morning. About an hour and a half later, police say the vehicle was involved in a hit-and-run accident with a Mercedes-Benz on Hope Island Road. The stolen vehicle was then abandoned in Southport, with the alleged fleeing on foot. A chase ensued, with officers arresting the man a short time later. He faces multiple charges, including unlawful use of a motor vehicle, dangerous operation of a vehicle, and obstructing a police officer. He's been

0: remanded in custody, and is due to appear in the Southport Magistrates Court.
1: The Australian dollar is buying 71.6 US cents. This is Air News. Firstly to AFL, and Fremantle have made a shock selection ahead of this evening's qualifying final against Hawthorn. Dane Meffam reports.
2: In a surprise selection call, defender Brandon Walker will return for the clash in what will be his first AFL game since round one. He's one of five changes for the minor premiers, with Murphy Reid, Heath Chapman, Jai Amos and Sam Switkowski all back in. The Hawks will welcome back Jack Ginnivan at the expense of Jack Dalton. Dual All-Australian Jordan Clark will play his 150th AFL match. Patrick Voss will play game 50. When the teams met in round 9 earlier this year, the Dockers surge home off the back of Wharfie time to win by 15 points. First ball up at 10 past 6. Dame Meffam, Perth.
1: In rugby league, the Cronulla Sharks' decision to bench their stars in the lead-up to the finals has league great Josh Morris puzzled. Cronulla have lost three of their last four games and will rest Nico Hines, Blake Brayley and Teague Wilson on Saturday night when they take on Melbourne. Morris says they've given up their last opportunity to fix their slow starts.
3: Their past month has been pretty woeful. I would have thought that is what they would have been looking at heading into the finals. You have one more game to try and fix it, up your starts, but they're resting all their players.
1: Meanwhile, Brisbane coach Michael Maguire is hoping to send a host of premiership stars out as winners. The likes of Payne Haas and Gamart Shibasaki will wear Brisbane colours for the last time in tonight's clash with the Bulldogs. Maguire says it'll be a bittersweet moment. Australian Independent Radio News.
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the night. You say you love a leaning against the old street light. Well, don't worry, baby, it's gonna be alright. He was tossing and turning,

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2: 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I'm more a gloomy cloud because my ex

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1: Hello there, I'm Sean Bindley. Relatives of Australians missing following the Nepal floods are providing DNA samples as the federal government steps up its aid effort. Nelson Scott is in Kathmandu.
2: More than a week after a catastrophic landslide devastated the Nepal-Tibet border, decomposition has severely damaged the remains of many victims. It's left many bodies unrecognisable, with authorities now urging relatives of those missing to provide DNA samples. The relative of one Australian has undergone DNA profiling at a Kathmandu hospital, while families back home are being asked to send blood to the region. A team of specialist Australian drone operators will soon arrive in Nepal to assist with search and rescue efforts as the government increases aid to $11 million. 38 Australians remain missing. Nelson Scott, Kathmandu.
1: Health experts and advocates for older Australians will give evidence to an inquiry into the federal government's private health rebate cut. A bid to cut $3 billion in rebates for those over 65 is before Parliament. Shadow Health Minister Anne Rustin says it's a lazy budget patch which will affect millions of seniors.
3: Hundreds and hundreds of stakeholders have made submission to the inquiry, and almost without exception, they are all concerned and do not support the changes being proposed by the government.
1: Meanwhile, the federal coalition is unveiling its plan to tackle the tobacco black market by legalising some nicotine products on top of a slash to the tobacco excise. The tax on cigarettes would be cut 80%, and vapes and nicotine pouches would be legalised under the proposal. $200 million would be invested in a boost to law enforcement. National Senator Bridget McKenzie rejecting suggestions it's just an imitation of One Nation's recently announced policy.
4: We've been working on getting this policy right for over a year now. That is the fact, and if you go back to discussions we even having before the last election, we've been raising this as a concern.
1: To South Australia, where millions of sterile fruit flies will be released into the Elizabeth East area next week to help battle an outbreak of Queensland fruit fly. The outbreak was declared back in January, with restrictions introduced on fruit and vegetables. Primary Industries Minister Claire Scriven says releasing sterile flies will help cut their numbers.
5: It's a proven method, it's environmentally friendly, but people might be a little surprised seeing a vehicle releasing flies across the metropolitan area, particularly when it's 2.7 million of them. What it means is that the flies mate, but of course don't produce any offspring.
1: To southeast Queensland, where River City Ferries say it's unlikely an agreement with union workers will be reached in time to reverse Saturday's river fire strikes. A 24-hour work stoppage is scheduled to take place on Saturday, which is typically one of the biggest nights of the year. General Manager Paul Rigby says it's a disappointing outcome.
6: The unions need to make that decision. They do have protected industrial action, which is supported by the Fair Work Commission, so only they can withdraw their action. We are happy to discuss anything with them, and indeed we have reached out at a higher level, but at this time it doesn't appear that there's going to be any progress.
1: An elderly Melbourne woman says her heart sank after realising she was on the phone with a scammer who took just seconds to fleece $10,000 from her bank account. Her son says his mother received a call on her landline yesterday from someone claiming to be from NBN to check her internet speed. She was instructed to type a code into a browser, but then felt something was off and called Telstra. This is Air National News. Firstly to AFL, and Fremantle are looking to put past disappointments behind them when they face Hawthorn in the first qualifying final at home this evening. The minor premiers will look to atone for their shock elimination final exit to the Gold Coast Suns in Perth last year. Coach Justin Longmuir says they've well and truly moved on from that result.
7: So I think you learn from your failures, you learn from your positives, and you try and grow as a team and grow as individuals. And I think that's what we've done, and they should be really confident that, yeah, we've improved on certain things that we wanted to improve on last year and throughout the year, and should have a lot of belief that our footy will stand up if we be us.
1: The Dockers have made five changes, with Brandon Walker a shock selection for his first game since Round 1. The NRL's Mr. Versatile is getting ready to settle down in the one position for his new club, the Perth Bears. Melbourne Storm utility Tyron Wishart says he'll be moving into the forwards in 2027.
8: Next year, I think I'll be at hooker at this stage, which will be good. I've always loved hooker.
1: The final round of the regular NRL season kicks off this evening with the Bulldogs hosting the Broncos. And in tennis, Alex de Minaur is through to the second round of the US Open after winning a rain-affected opener in straight sets 6-2, 6-2, 6-4 over Italian qualifier Andrea Guerrieri. The demon says he just had to stay patient.
9: I thought I handled the situation quite well, started off well, and then after the break I managed to kind of keep at it, and that's something that, you know, I'm happy with, and yeah, we can move on now.
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choices. In New York, I found a friend to drown out the other voices. Voices on a cell phone, voices from home, voices of the hard cell, voices down a stairwell in New York. Just got a place in New York.

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1: Davey and Olsen, situated in Dowling Street, was formed in 1919 after Sid Davey and Oscar Olsen returned from World War I, establishing a mechanical workshop which has been in the family ever since. 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
1: 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You're a good

0: Radio Dungog News, brought to you by our sponsor, the Dungog RSL Club.
1: Hello there, I'm Sean Bindley. Australia is sending a team of specialist drone operators to Nepal to help as the country comes to terms with the flooding disaster. Loved ones of Australians missing in the country are providing DNA samples as part of their search for answers. Rescue efforts have been hampered by poor weather, mud, and the loss of roads and bridges. This man told the BBC he's been waiting days for help to retrieve his wife's body.
2: No one has come here to help me yet, so I'm waiting here. The rescue teams pulled out a body from just up the road. I asked them to help, and they said they would come here, but they haven't shown up.
1: The Deputy Prime Minister says Australia has to get the balance right on the rollout of data centres after meeting with tech companies in the US. Top artificial intelligence players have committed to building large facilities far away from homes here to try to avoid the public backlash which is being seen in the US. Richard Miles says if the right protections are in place, we can make the most of the opportunities.
3: And this is moving really quickly. This is not measured over the course of the next few years. It's really measured over the course of the next few months. And it was a very important mission that we had and came very much on the heels of the Prime Minister's speech a month ago.
1: The opposition plans to slash the tobacco excise by 80%, legalise vapes and nicotine pouches in a push to evaporate the black market. The move would reduce the price of legal cigarettes to about $15 a pack. Angus Taylor says more needs to be done to break the business model of the illicit tobacco trade. He says if you lower the excise and increase law enforcement, it will address the issue.
4: Take the profits out, take the customers out, and then smash the remainder of what's left with additional law enforcement, both state and federal.
1: A heavy police presence will be felt around Brisbane on Saturday for River Fire. Up to 500,000 people expected to pack out precincts around the Brisbane River for the festivities. Queensland Police Assistant Chief Superintendent Simon Taylor says a number of alcohol-free zones will be in place.
5: Those areas that are designated alcohol-free are done for a reason. We want families to come in and enjoy the day. You can guarantee we'll have a heavy police presence in and around all the public spaces, and we'll be out there to make sure everyone enjoys the afternoon and night.
1: New South Wales Police say they understand community concerns after two suspected cases of mistaken identity shootings in as many days. A man in his 40s was shot in the doorway of a Maryland's West home after another man was shot dead at Glen Alpine. Investigations into both incidents are ongoing, with detectives looking into whether the wrong person was shot in both. Task Force Falcon Commander Jason Box says it's a reflection of groups often recruiting young people to carry out crimes on their behalf.
6: If we have information that will assist, we will be out there and we will be on the ground. But there's obviously a concern with this activity, but I assure them every resource we have is out there trying to arrest these persons responsible, and all the investigations are ongoing, and we will reduce this.
1: This is Air National News. In AFL, Nick Watson is on Dockers coach Justin Longmuir's radar as a danger man heading into this evening's qualifying final against Hawthorn in Perth. The Wizard has formed a formidable forward duo with spearhead Jack Gunston, combining for 114 goals so far this season. Longmuir says it'll be a difficult matchup for one of his defenders.
7: He's a unique matchup. He goes into the midfield at times and flips forward out of there as well. So, and clearly he's got some good speed. Not only do you need someone with a bit of speed, but you need someone with really good positioning to stop him getting goal side. So good teams cause headaches for the opposition, right? I'm sure we're causing a few for them.
1: NRL great Mark Geyer is urging the Broncos to consider Mitch Barnett as skipper for next year. The Warriors prop will join Brisbane in 2027 as a replacement for Payne Haas. And day four at Flushing Meadows has again been disrupted by rain, as Air Sport's Paul Walsh reports.
8: While almost all other players are fighting for places in the third round, Australia's Alex de Minaur is yet to complete his first round match, as rain has again disrupted play at the US Open, with the Demon leading two sets to love against his opponent Andrea Guerri Aria from Italy. In matches that were completed, Taylor Preston was outclassed by Taylor Townsend 6-1, 6-1, and Daria Kasatkina was no match for Paula Badosa, going down 6-1, 6-4. Those still hoping to complete matches on day four include Maya Joint, James Duckworth and Kimberly Birrell, while the roof over Arthur Ashe Stadium will ensure that Aryna Sabalenka and Carlos Alcaraz will take to the court in the evening session.
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1: I'm Mark Transfield. The federal opposition's being accused of pandering to the tobacco industry as it reveals plans to drastically reduce the cost of legal cigarettes. More from federal politics editor Michael Packey.
2: The opposition argues current tobacco taxes are driving the surge in illegal cigarettes. Liberal leader Angus Taylor says if he wins the next election, the excise would be slashed by 80%, reducing the price of legal cigarettes to about $18 a packet. Law enforcement agencies would also be given more funding to crack down on organised crime.
3: So the answer is to bust the business model, not protect it.
2: But Government Minister Tanya Plibersek has told News 24 such a policy would only encourage more people to smoke.
4: We have some of the lowest smoking rates in the world because cigarettes are expensive.
2: Under the opposition's policy, vapes and nicotine patches would no longer require a doctor's prescription. Michael Packey reporting.
1: Relatives of Australians missing following the Nepal floods are now providing authorities with DNA samples. Australia has announced a team of specialist drone operators, including New South Wales firefighters, are being sent to Nepal to help with the recovery efforts. Senior New South Wales Police say they understand community concerns but promise action is being taken to crack down on organised crime. Sean Bindley reports.
5: Detectives are looking into two deadly shootings in as many days, both of which are being treated as potential cases of mistaken identity. Opposition leader Kelly Sloan says she believes the government hasn't been doing enough as the situation has spiralled out of control.
6: This is on the police minister's watch. She has lost control of safety on our streets, and this has now become a major public safety crisis in Sydney, with 51 gangland shootings in Sydney this year alone.
1: A fire has torn through a power station in Tasmania's Central Highlands, causing significant damage to a key part of the state's hydro network. The blaze at the Tungatina power station left the main building in the early stages of collapse, with crews still working to make the site safe before the full damage can be assessed. Premier Jeremy Rockliffe has given an assurance that although some nearby properties had their power interrupted, there's no wider impact on Tasmania's electricity supply.
7: Tungatina Power Station is a very important part of our hydro network, accounting for around 5% of Tasmania's power. It is one of 10 major power stations in the Derwent scheme. And I want to assure Tasmanians there is no risk to Tasmania's power and energy supply.
1: And Saudi Arabia has accused Iran of launching an attack on an oil tanker that left two crew members dead in the Strait of Hormuz. The vessel was targeted late Monday during a transit through the strategic waterway. Checking the Aussie share market, the All Ords is trading up 20 points at 91.80. One Australian dollar is buying 71.66 US cents. This is AIR National News. Alex de Minaur is through to the second round of the US Open after winning a rain-affected opener in straight sets. Kimberly Birrell has gone down to Yekaterina Alexandrova in the second round. Daria Kasatkina and Taylor Preston have also bowed out. A three-time Richmond Premiership great is set to meet with Essendon in the hope of extending his AFL playing career. Sarah Patterson reports.
8: Since his days at Tigerland came to an end, Dion Prestia has made it clear he wants to continue his playing career, which has so far spanned 254 games. The 33-year-old is reportedly set to meet with the Bombers about the possibility of nabbing a spot on the list for 2027. Essendon also has several coaching positions it needs to fill. Prestia, who is currently overseas, is expected to meet with new Bombers coach Mark McVeigh when he returns to Melbourne. Sarah Patterson, S Sport.
1: And Broncos coach Michael Maguire has leapt to Ezra Mam's defence ahead of their final game of the year against the Bulldogs tonight in Sydney. The Brisbane star has missed 96 tackles this season, including 7 in last week's loss to the Storm. But Maguire says Mam needs more help from his teammates.
9: He's one hell of a player, Ez. You know, he's gone through a bit of a challenge, which, you know, it's part of a career. And, you know, it takes a team to make sure we help him out.
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0: News. You're listening to Midnight Swing by Waylon. He's from Hungary. The Dungog Shire is never short of anything fun and interesting to do. Let's have a look at what's going on over the month of September. Thank you, Dungog businesses, for starching up your tablecloths and laying out your finest tea party utensils in preparation for the Dungog Tea Party. The event opens Wednesday the 9th through to the 13th of September, 10 a.m. till 4 p.m. A spectacular showcase of over 250 tea cozy and trivet entries, along with artwork created by local school students. The works will be displayed at the IGA and larger works at the James Theatre. The Anglican Church Market is on this Saturday. It's always on the first Saturday of each month in Dowling Street, Dungog. You'll find yummy cakes and other delicious food, as well as an interesting selection of bric-a-brac and market stalls. Dungog by Design is excited to announce this year's members exhibition. Their talented member artists and artisans have embraced the theme with a diverse collection of works exploring their interpretation of the theme Green Space. The exhibition runs for the month of September. A soulful three-piece band, Chango Tree, is performing Friday the 11th of September at the Royal Hotel. An excellent night out of roots, blues and funky folk and swampy rhythms. Songs shaped by years on the road from Mornington Peninsula to New Orleans. The Vasey Country Carnival is on Saturday the 13th. 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Cyclists are set to hit the streets again for this year's annual Dungog Pedal Fest. Young, old, slow and steady, and the fast and furious. There are rides for everyone and great opportunities for spectating. For the competitive riders, there are mountain bike races at the Dungog Common Dungog Pedal Fest on the 18th. If you have a community event, do let us know on radiodungog.org.
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a tinkling piano in the next apartment. Those stumbling words that told you what my heart meant. A fairground's painted swing.

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1: I'm Mark Dransfield. Australian drones are being sent to Nepal as the families of missing Aussies are providing DNA samples. Nelson Scott reports from Kathmandu.
2: 38 Australians remain missing after devastating flash flooding along the Tibetan border, with hundreds of bodies now unrecognisable. Authorities are urging relatives of those missing to provide DNA samples to help bring their loved ones home. I've seen records showing at least one Australian has given blood at a local hospital, while families at home are being urged to send samples here. Rescue efforts remain compromised following the loss of roads and bridges, with the hardest hit areas only accessible by air. This man says he's now been waiting days to retrieve his wife's body.
3: No one has come here to help me yet, so I'm waiting here.
2: The federal government is sending a team of 15 specialist drone operators to assist with efforts on the ground. Australia has committed an extra $3 million in aid, bringing our total to $11 million. Nelson Scott, Kathmandu.
1: More high-visibility police will be deployed to help combat Sydney's underworld violence. Two people have been killed this week in separate cases of mistaken identity. More than 800 arrests have so far been made in relation to the ongoing gangland conflict. But New South Wales Police Commissioner Mal Lanyon says they'll be ramping up efforts.
4: Whilst we have 150 dedicated resources at the moment, I will increase the number of proactive resources we have at the moment, those highly visible police, to provide additional reassurance to the public. Organised crime and the types of crimes we have seen over the last 2 days will be a priority. And if we need to move further police to address that, we will.
1: A man's fighting for life after he caught fire during the firebombing of a tobacco shop in Melbourne's West. Madeline Burke reports.
5: A man was found lying on the street with severe burns after the Boss Tobacconist in Melton was firebombed around 3 this morning. The man in his 20s was airlifted to hospital where he remains in a critical condition. Witnesses have described hearing a bang and rushing over to help a young man on the ground who was screaming in agony.
6: You can see he's going in shock and he asked me if his hand, he thought his hand was gone, you know. He said, your hand's all right, but it's got no skin on it.
5: Two other offenders fled. Police believe one of them has significant burns to their hands and feet. A vehicle believed to have been a getaway car was later found on fire on the Western Highway. Madeline Burke, Melbourne.
1: A Queensland coroner has ruled that a 6-year-old boy died from cardiac arrest linked to scurvy. The young boy passed away in Queensland Children's Hospital in 2024. Otherwise known as Sailor's disease, it's hardly ever been seen in 200 years. France has slapped a big tax on fast fashion, and other countries, including Australia, could follow. European correspondent Gavin Gray has details.
7: France has started charging fees on fast fashion items, which could reach almost 40 Aussie dollars per garment by 2030. It's part of plans to curb sales of cheap clothing sold by e-commerce sites and will hit companies like Shein, Temu and AliExpress. The firms, known for selling large volumes of cheap clothing, have been criticised by French ministers for driving a surge in fast fashion. However, the levy doesn't apply to retailers such as H&M or Zara, prompting some critics to say that the measure appeared to spare European companies.
1: This is Air National News. Sydney Swans footballer Riley Bice will remain stood down for the rest of the season, despite being cleared of criminal conduct over the Melbourne hotel scandal. Four teammates, also banned for breaching the club's behaviour standards, have been interviewed by police over an alleged sexual assault at the hotel last month. Coach Dean Cox insists none of the five will play again this season, but he isn't ruling out allowing them to attend finals or return to the club before the campaign ends.
8: All five will remain stood down from the football club. You know, that's one thing that we spoke about start the police investigation, and then the behavioural nature of it, we're going to be separated, and that way that will still remain.
1: NRL and fans are frustrated by the Roosters' decision to rest 9 of their starting 13 in tomorrow night's grudge match against the Rabbitohs. Some supporters are frustrated at having paid for premium tickets to watch a second string side. Former Rooster Josh Morris has told Sports Today the NRL could look at introducing a cap on how many top liners can be rested.
9: I think it almost has to get to that, a cap. Any more than 5, I think, is starting to get a bit ridiculous. You're losing the whole cohesion of the side there.
1: At the US Open, Alex de Minaur has won his way through to the second round on day 4, and Cam Davis has committed to Australia's 2 major golf tournaments this summer. Australian Independent Radio News.
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0: Davey & Olsen, situated in Dowling Street, was formed in 1919 after Sid Davey and Oscar Olsen returned from World War I, establishing a mechanical workshop which has been in the family ever since. 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
2: I'm Mark Dransfield. A failure to do proper security checks has led to a $277,000 fine for Telstra. An Australian Communications and Media Authority investigation found the telco failed to protect 13 customers identified at risk of fraud. It also failed to do proper identity checks for 15 mobile phone SIM swaps. ACMA spokesperson Samantha York says customers lost almost $40,000 after their phones were taken over by criminals.
3: All of a sudden they get access to all of your two-factor verification codes that are texted to your number that would give them access to bank accounts and other sensitive identity information, which presents a huge risk.
2: Australia is sending 15 drone specialist operators to Nepal as the country continues to deal with the aftermath of catastrophic floods. The response team will include members of New South Wales and Queensland fire brigades to help in search and recovery efforts. 38 Australians remain unaccounted for. Foreign Minister Penny Wong says everything possible is being done to try and find them.
4: We know most of the unaccounted for Australians were last known to be in the Keerong and Sayabrabusi areas. Nepalese search and rescue teams are on the ground in both areas, and we are working directly with the authorities to gather any information that we can.
2: Fire has damaged a hydropower station in Tasmania's Central Highlands. Pulse Tasmania reports 25 crews and about 45 people from the fire service and SES were on the scene last night, plus aerial appliances were brought in to fight the fire at Tungatina Station. The Tamar Valley Power Station's being brought back online to help cover the power generation gap. The government says there's no major impact on the state's electricity supply. Data centres are offering $200,000 incomes for electricians with just 2 years' experience. Michael Wright at the Electrical Trades Union says they need up to 2,500 electricians per site at the peak of a construction and are prepared to pay overtime to get centres up and running.
5: It's literally a 400% increase in what you can in the amount of hours you get on a new build from an electrician vis-a-vis like a decade or so ago. This is no flash in the pan.
2: Air medical news, and a new study has found treating cancer patients in the morning rather than the afternoon could improve their chances of survival. More from Sarah Patterson.
6: UK researchers believe the human body's internal clock may influence how our immune system responds to treatment. They found that the time of day at which cancer patients get their treatment could have a significant effect on survival rates. The research suggesting patients who had morning immunotherapy sessions lived longer than those treated in the afternoon. Cancer specialists at the University of Southampton and Cardiff University are now expected to carry out randomised trials to confirm this hypothesis. Sarah Patterson, Air News.
2: And Australia's housing market remains sluggish, with auction clearance rates hovering below 50% despite a minor lift in listings. Data from property analytics firm Cotality shows nationwide auction volumes dropped by more than 30% compared to the same time last year. Experts say sellers are still struggling to meet reserve prices in capitals like Sydney and Melbourne. This is Air National News. Tennis, and the action continues for the Aussies at the US Open. Air Sports' Paul Walsh filed this report.
7: Six Australians took to the courts on day four at Flushing Meadows, with only one surviving through to the next round on a day that can only be described as disappointing. Taylor Preston, Daria Kasatkina, James Duckworth, Kimberly Birrell and Maya Joint were all second-round casualties, with the only good news story being Alex de Minaur completing his rain-affected match against the Italian Andrea Guerrieri in straight sets, 6-2, 6-2, 6-4. The Demon looked sharp in the 1 hour 35 minutes it took to defeat the world number 187, only losing his serve once in the match.
8: I thought the base level was very high. All in all, I thought it was a very clean performance.
7: De Minaur will be back on court on day five, along with Dane Sweeney, Tristan Schoolcase and Alexi Poprin. Paul Walsh for Air Sport.
2: Lions coach Chris Fagan isn't buying into suggestions they'll face an understrength Swans on Saturday. Brisbane will tackle scandal-plagued Sydney for the right to a home preliminary final. Fagan says the Swans are still dangerous without their suspended stars.
9: They've still got, you know, Errol Goulden and Tom Papley and Mills at halfback and Grundy in the ruck, so they've still got plenty of threats, so there's still a lot to talk about. It's going to be a really
10: tough game to win.
2: And the NRL is reportedly considering a finals wildcard weekend after the success seen in the AFL's first year. Australian Independent Radio News.
11: 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Desperado, the Eagles show, September 26th from 6 p.m. at the Dungog RSL. 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
1: I'm Mark Dransfield. Relatives of Australians missing following the Nepal floods are now providing authorities with DNA samples. Australia's announced a team of specialist drone operators, including New South Wales and Queensland firefighters, are being sent to Nepal to help with the recovery efforts. The New South Wales Police Minister denies underworld crime is out of control in Sydney. Two gangland shootings this week have resulted in the deaths of innocent people in cases of mistaken identity. Yasmin Catley says police will not rest until those responsible are apprehended.
2: I do not accept that this is out of control, because we will not surrender our streets to organised crime gangs. Not now, not ever. The New South Wales Police are working around the clock to address these issues, to really hone in with intelligence, with the intelligence that they have, and they're not going to stop.
1: Two people have been arrested and charged over an interstate cannabis trafficking operation following raids in Adelaide. Kendall Brettig reports.
3: Police from the Serious and Organised Crime Branch raided two properties in Pennington and Royal Park yesterday as part of an ongoing investigation into the movement of large quantities of cannabis between SA, Victoria and New South Wales. They allegedly seized around 5 kilos of dried cannabis, $35,000 in cash, a small hydroponic cannabis crop and equipment. A 56-year-old woman from Pennington has been arrested and charged with drug cultivating, trafficking, money laundering, possessing prescribed equipment and unlawfully interfering with electricity infrastructure. A 31-year-old man from Royal Park's been charged with trafficking, money laundering and possessing prescribed equipment. Both have been remanded in custody to face court at a later date.
1: A fire's torn through a power station in Tasmania's Central Highlands, causing significant damage to a key part of the state's hydro network. The blaze at the Tungatina power station saw dozens of crews turn out. Premier Jeremy Rockliffe has given an assurance that although some nearby properties had their power interrupted, there's no wider impact on Tasmania's electricity supply.
4: Tungatina Power Station is a very important part of our hydro network, accounting for around 5% of Tasmania's power. It is one of 10 major power stations in the Derwent scheme. And I want to assure Tasmanians there is no risk to Tasmania's power and energy supply.
1: Air consumer news, and next time you buy shark at the fish and chip shop, you might be getting something completely different. Jack Fenwick explains.
5: Researchers at Murdoch University looked at 132 fish and chip shops across WA over an 11-month period and found that 56% of the 167 products labelled flake, gummy shark or simply shark were deceptively ambiguous. They DNA tested fillets and found another 35% were mislabeled, and in one case they found a fish species listed as threatened. Only 26% of products provided any information about the origin of the seafood. Researchers have recommended mandatory use of standard fish names for cooked seafood, origin disclosure and DNA auditing to improve the accuracy of labels. Jack Fenwick reporting.
1: This is Air National News. After a three-week search for Billy Slater's replacement, the Maroons have secured their next head coach. Georgia Kontek has details.
6: Queensland Rugby League has appointed Maroons great Darius Boyd as head coach for the next 2 years. Boyd brings a wealth of experience and strength to the role. His NRL career included 28 State of Origin appearances, and he's also enjoyed success as Queensland's under-19s coach for the past 2 years. Boyd says he's extremely honoured to be entrusted with the role and hopes to build on the legacy created by many great Queenslanders who have come before him. Georgia Kondek, Brisbane.
1: Former Eagles coach and Kangaroos great Adam Simpson is weighing up whether to pursue the vacant North Melbourne coaching role. He's told Fox Footy, having played more than 300 games for the Roos, there'll always be a strong connection to the club.
7: And the club will work through what they need to work through. And to be brutally honest, I haven't given it a lot of thought. And I know that sounds a bit wishy-washy and it's a bit early.
1: And Alex de Minaur is through to the second round of the US Open after winning a rain-affected opener in straight sets over Italian qualifier Andrei Guerrieri. The Demon says he just had to stay patient.
8: You just got to be ready to adapt. And today, I thought I handled the situation quite well, started off well, and then after the break, I managed to kind of keep at it. And that's something that, you know, I'm happy with. And, yeah, we can move on now.
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1: Hello there, I'm Terry Daniel. The opposition is being accused of pandering to the tobacco industry as it reveals plans to drastically reduce the cost of legal cigarettes. Michael Packie has more.
2: The opposition argues current tobacco taxes are driving the surge in illegal cigarettes. Liberal leader Angus Taylor says if he wins the next election, the excise would be slashed by 80%, reducing the price of legal cigarettes to about $18 a packet. Law enforcement agencies would also be given more funding to crack down on organised crime.
3: So the answer is to bust the business model, not protect it.
2: But Government Minister Tanya Plibersek has told News 24 such a policy would only encourage more people to smoke.
4: We have some of the lowest smoking rates in the world because cigarettes are expensive.
2: Under the opposition's policy, vapes and nicotine patches would no longer require a doctor's prescription.
1: Aged care providers are warning of a deepening financial crisis in the wake of the latest federal funding announcement. Ageing Australia says the government's new daily care rate of $303.19 per resident fails to cover recent wage increases and operating costs. Chief Executive Tom Simonson warns pressure is growing on a sector where most facilities are already losing money.
5: At a time when we need to be building more beds so that older people are not stuck languishing in hospital as they are now, we need the government to support us, not cut our funding at the worst possible moment.
1: 15 Australian drone experts are joining rescue and recovery efforts in flood-ravaged Nepal, including two members from the Queensland Fire Department. Georgina Winter has more.
6: Station officers Dale McVie and Matt Herbert flying to Sydney to join the New South Wales fire team before travelling to Nepal. The pair will work as drone pilots to assist with search and rescue efforts in Kathmandu, providing aerial surveillance and helping map out damaged areas for the Nepalese government. The officers say they expect to spend a minimum of 2 weeks in Nepal, depending on travel time and what's required of them on the ground.
1: The Deputy Prime Minister says Australia has to get the balance right on the rollout of data centres after meeting with tech companies in the United States. Top artificial intelligence players have committed to building large facilities far away from homes here to try and avoid the public backlash that they've seen in the US. Australians who switched to electronic vehicles during the recent fuel crisis are expected to save a combined $76 million in fuel costs this year. Analysis from the National Automotive Leasing and Salary Packaging Association shows outer suburban households are benefiting the most from the federal electric car discount. Chief Executive Rowan Martin says for many, the EV shift is becoming a more feasible investment.
7: What we're seeing is that Australians are now looking at electric vehicles over the long term and understanding that over future years they can save a significant amount of money on not only fuel but also the running cost of their car.
1: Briefly in other news, September 25 will officially be known as Dolly Parton Day in California this year after lawmakers approved a Senate bill. September being the ninth month, and Americans, the way they write the date, 9/25, see it as a play on 9/25. This is AIR National News. AFL News and a three-time Richmond Premiership great is set to meet with Essendon in the hope of extending his AFL playing career. Sarah Patterson reports.
8: Since his days at Tigerland came to an end, Dion Prestia has made it clear he wants to continue his playing career, which has so far spanned 254 games. The 33-year-old is reportedly set to meet with the Bombers about the possibility of nabbing a spot on the list for 2027. Essendon also has several coaching positions it needs to fill. Prestia, who is currently overseas, is expected to meet with new Bombers coach Mark McVeigh when he returns to Melbourne. Sarah Patterson, S Sport.
1: And tonight's AFL elimination final is between the Fremantle Dockers and Hawthorn. That game will be played in Perth. NRL news and Sydney Roosters coach Trent Robinson isn't giving up on his halfback Sam Walker returning this season. The number seven is rated a long shot of returning after having surgery on his ankle on the weekend. Robinson says Walker's mental focus is a big asset.
9: Timing of it's not ideal, but you get to what do I need to do to get back as quickly as possible. That's the focus.
1: In tonight's NRL, the Brisbane Broncos have their final match of 2026. They'll be out to continue their strong win record over the Canterbury Bulldogs on their home turf. Australian Independent Radio News.
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1: It's 20 minutes past five. You're tuned to 107.9 Dungog Community Radio. Thank you so much for doing so. What a busy day. What a very interesting, busy day it is in Dungog. So a big music thing on in town over the weekend. And so we have lots and lots and lots of people at the showground tonight. So if you're new in town, welcome. If you're old in town, welcome. I've snuck into the studio a little bit early. You'll recognise that I do a show from 6 till 8, but I decided I've missed you. So I thought I'd just sneak in a little bit early and plug in some of my favourite tracks between now and 6, and I'll be back with you at 6, of course. What a day. What an afternoon. What a glorious early evening. What a perfect opportunity to play Bonnie Raitt and Dimming of the Day.

fabulous Bonnie Raitt. And as you can hear, recorded live, it comes from an album called Road Tested, a really fabulous album. There's about 13 Bonnie Raitt live, Bonnie Raitt tracks, really terrific album. It's 5:24 here on 107.9. Michael Bainwright in the chair. I'm here for, all the way through till 8 o'clock tonight. Bringing some great music. Here's a bit of Chris Smith.

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I'm just a sucker for Western swing. Love that. Love the vamping piano. Love the little juice harp in the background. That's terrific. Now, related to that is, it's a very similar instrumentation, and Baylor Fleck. Baylor Fleck and the Flecktones. And this is my very, very favorite Baylor Fleck track. It's called Big Country. Nobody plays banjo like this man.

any day is a good day that you get the opportunity to hear Bela Fleck play on radio, I reckon. And that's Jeff Coffin on soprano sax. Here's Bon Iver, recorded live in Adelaide at the Warm Adelaide Festival.

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1: Hello there, I'm Terry Daniel. The Greens say the Coalition and One Nation are in a race to the bottom in addressing illicit tobacco. The opposition has announced it would slash the tobacco excise by 80% if elected and make vapes and nicotine patches legal. It comes after One Nation proposed a 75% drop in the tax. Greens Senator Barbara Pocock has accused both parties of pandering to big tobacco.
2: They are in a race to the bottom, which will not deal with the real challenges we have. If we want to fight crime, we have to fight crime. There is no shortcut, and there is certainly no shortcut which puts massive profits into the bottom line of Philip Morris and doesn't deal with the real challenges of fighting crime.
1: A team of 15 Australian experts has been deployed to Nepal to support the disaster response. Mark Dransfield has more.
3: Two drone specialists from the Queensland Fire Department are among those heading to Nepal. Station officers Dale McVie and Matt Herbert will assist local search and rescue crews with aerial surveillance and 3D mapping. Mr McVie says the deployment holds extra significance for him following a recent holiday in Nepal.
4: I feel for the people. I have a close connection with the area, so I'm very pleased, very proud to be able to go over and help now.
3: They expect to be there for at least 2 weeks. Mark Dransfield, Air News.
1: The New South Wales Police Commissioner is confident his investigators are able to address Sydney's gangland crime. Two people have been killed this week in separate cases of mistaken identity. Officers believe the attacks are being coordinated from overseas. Mal Lanyon says the change in how organised criminals are operating presents a fresh challenge.
5: The use of encryption, the contracting of young people through encrypted apps is challenging for us, and that's why we're focusing so much on technology. We have some brilliant detectives who are very upskilled in terms of technology and encryption, and we are working to get behind the mask that these people are seeking to hide behind.
1: Federal Infrastructure Minister Catherine King cannot say when they, the Commonwealth, will commit more money to the Victorian suburban rail loop. Victoria is relying on the federal government to foot a third of the bill, about $11 billion, but it has so far only committed to $6 billion. Ms King insists the Commonwealth remains committed to the project.
6: They are decisions that we make in our budget. The last budget, we made the decision to contribute to the tunnelling, to contribute that component, and we are making those decisions alongside the project as the funding is required.
1: The threat of bird flu continues to grow. Another dolphin in South Australia has succumbed to the virus. The dolphin was found at Arno Bay on the Eyre Peninsula. Another long-nosed fur seal has also died, while a new bird species, a black kite, has also tested positive. And the Australian flag is celebrating its 125th birthday. The symbol was first flown above the dome of the Royal Exhibition Building in Melbourne in 1901. Harry West Flags is Australia's longest-running flag maker. Managing Director Mia Park says people are more enthusiastic about the flag than ever before.
7: It's a growing interest. People are really passionate about buying Australian made, which has been really lovely to see. And it's a very steady business, to be honest, with schools and government and things like that.
1: Finally, to the Australian share market, the All Ords has closed up 38 points at 91.98. And one Australian dollar was buying 71.7 US cents. This is AIR National News. First up, tennis, and the action continues for the Aussies at the US Open. Air Sport's Paul Walsh filed this report.
8: Six Australians took to the courts on day four at Flushing Meadows, with only one surviving through to the next round on a day that can only be described as disappointing. Taylor Preston, Daria Kasatkina, James Duckworth, Kimberly Birrell and Maya Joint were all second-round casualties, with the only good news story being Alex de Minaur completing his rain-affected match against the Italian Andrea Guerrieri in straight sets, 6-2, 6-2, 6-4. The Demon looked sharp in the 1 hour 35 minutes it took to defeat the world number 187, only losing his serve once in the match.
9: I thought the base level was very high. All in all, I thought it was a very clean performance.
8: De Minaur will be back on court on day five, along with Dane Sweeney, Tristan Schoolcase, and Alexi Poprin. Paul Walsh for Air Sport.
1: NRL and Jai Arrow will take to Sydney Stadium tomorrow night for his 100th NRL game with the South Sydney Rabbitohs when they meet the Sydney Roosters. Fighting MND, Arrow will wear jersey number 23 for the opening whistle before being replaced by Cody Walker. South Sydney coach Wayne Bennett says none of his players want to miss the moment.
10: All my players wanted to play because they wanted to be in a moment with Jai, and they respect him so much, and they just thought if they didn't we didn't put them on the field, we'd be showing a bit of a lack of respect for them, and that's not the case.
1: Tonight's AFL is an elimination final. The Fremantle Dockers are playing Hawthorn in Perth. Australian Independent Radio News.
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12: Davey and Olsen, situated in Dowling Street, was formed in 1919 after Sid Davey and Oscar Olsen returned from World War I, establishing a mechanical workshop which has been in the family ever since. Station sponsor.

Oh, I love that sound. Welcome aboard. 6 minutes past six here on 107.9. Michael Beaumont in the chair. My friends call me MB. I think you should too. I've got 2 hours of terrific music lined up for you. And thanks if you enjoyed the last hour. I snuck in a little bit early and played some of my favourite songs in the last hour as well. Because that's what we like to do here. We like to give you, you know, extra added value. That's what we're all about here at 107.9. Let me see. I tell you what I do need to do. I need to correct the news person. I don't think that tonight's AFL game is an elimination final at all. I think it's Hawthorn playing Fremantle, and the loser gets to fight another week, and the winner certainly gets to fight another week. I'm pretty sure that's correct. We've got Pauline hanging around the showground this evening. I'll ask her. She would know. But I'm pretty sure that's the case. And it doesn't start till after I finish. So, you know, hang with me for the next couple of hours, please. I have, to kick off tonight's show, a track from Club de Beluga. You might not know them. I think they're incredibly groovy. Please join me. This is a very groovy start to the show. Oh, yeah.

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1: And it's 12 minutes past 6 here on 107.9. If you see somebody in town over the weekend that you don't know, give them a smile, say hello, strike up a conversation. We have, I'm thinking, about 1,000 new people in town this weekend. The showground is very quickly filling. We've got caravans and cars and campers and thick on the ground. That's why Pauline is hanging around the showground. I didn't mean to infer that she likes to hang around the showground, because clearly she doesn't, but that's what she's doing. She's organising all those campers. So good on her. Well done. And we thank you for that, Pauline. And she's an avid Hawthorne fan. So if you see Pauline, I don't know how tonight's game's going to go, but if it goes well for Pauline, she'll be smiling all weekend. And if it doesn't go well, then she just won't want to talk about football. And that's fine. I completely understand that. Thank you to all my friends who have been buzzing in and sending me texts and stuff. It's so lovely to hear from you. All of you Dungog's finest. And speaking of Dungog's finest, it is my bride's birthday today. Wow. What a day. It's the beginning of the birthday festivus, because it never lasts just one day. It carries on for a couple of days, because you can't drink all that alcohol in one day. You have to spread it over several days, surely. I'm pretty sure that's the case. Here's Corey Wong, The Optimist. Happy birthday.

That's Corey Wong. And really difficult for me, anyway, to believe that he started his musical life as a punk guitarist, because he's so melodic, a wonderful composer, a terrific arranger, and a really a very, very special guitarist, Corey Wong. So what we try to do here for the 2 hours on Thursday is play you music that is going to take you somewhere. Emotionally, musically, it's going to. Some of the tracks might challenge you a little bit. It's not pop music. I have a sort of a jazz dash country dash western swing sort of background, which delves into stride piano and that sort of thing. And so I like to try and visit as many different genres as I can possibly expose you to in 2 hours. And this next one is Japanese pianist Hiromi, with a really wonderful track. She's extraordinary jazz musician. And look, I think you'll like it.

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1: 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Michael Beaumont in the chair, MB, my friends call me, and I think you should too. 107 is the station that you are tuned to, 107.9. In fact, it is Dungog Radio. It is Dungog Community Radio. We are very proud to be Dungog's community radio station. And I slip into the chair a couple of times a week, Thursday evening 6 till 8 and Sunday morning 9 till 11. And on Thursday I try and bring you firstly a variety of music, which I'm sure you'll agree, we've already kind of ticked that box, and some music that you'll know, because I think it's important to ground yourself in some music that is vaguely familiar, and also stuff that you would never have heard of before. So that's coming, this next band, Over the Rhine. They produced three amazing albums while they were signed to Sony, and then they got sacked from Sony because neither of their albums sold. I thought they were terrific albums, but they didn't sell. And this track comes from one of those. And then they recorded an album in, I think, 2 days in an apartment, which is, I think, their best work. Over the Rhine is the name of the band.

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1: This weekend, the Wirragulla Polo Club are hosting polo at Table Creek from 10 a.m. The Dungog Pony Club are manning the barbecue. 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

Biko by Manu Dibango comes from an album called Whack Africa, and it would have to be right up there in my very, very favourite protest songs, which of course is a standalone genre these days, protest songs. Oh yeah, and that's certainly one of my favourite because it kind of sneaks up on you a little bit, I think. Now, I spoke earlier about the fact that the news guy got it wrong. In the 6 o'clock news, he was saying that Hawthorn v. Whoever they're playing, Frio playing Hawthorn is an elimination final. It is not. I checked with Pauline, and Pauline would know. She's an avid Hawthorn fan. She would know these things. It is 1v4 tonight. Still going to be a good game, though. Looking forward to that. Now, I did also mention that earlier, I mentioned earlier, that it was my bride's birthday today. And happy birthday. I know she'll probably have this on in the background somewhere. And so if you bump into her in the street over the next couple of days, you can be assured that the Anna Beaumont Festivus is ongoing. It never just the one day. It lingers for several days. So please say happy birthday to her. And with her in mind, I thought I would play one of her very, very favourite tracks. This is one of her favourite tracks. It's also one of my favourite tracks. This is a wonderful American female singer-songwriter called Jonathan Brooke. So like Jonathan, but without the N. Clearly her parents wanted a boy. And this comes from an album called 10 Cent Wings. And the track is called Because I Told You So.

0: 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Dungal Providores has you covered with great quality meat from flavoured sausages to steaks and everything in between, as well as cheeses and condiments for your nibble platters. 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
1: Spring has arrived, and this means that foals will be dropping soon. For foaling, remember the 1-2-3 rule. The foal should stand within 1 hour, nurse within 2 hours, and the mare should pass the placenta within 3 hours. If any of these milestones aren't met, it's time to call your veterinarian. Spring is also a great time to get a fecal egg count done to see whether worming is due, check whether booster vaccinations such as Hendra and tetanus are due, and review whether your horse is due for its yearly dental exam. This has been Dr. Stephanie Wiley for Radio Dungog.
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delightful Lucinda Williams, Car Wheels on a Gravel Road. That's a title track from her album, I want to say, let's call it 25 years ago. She had a couple of strokes and didn't play music for a long time and is back in the studio, I believe, just about, or maybe she's just released a new album. But anyway, she's back playing music, which is just great to hear. How did it get 12 minutes past seven all of a sudden? It was 5 o'clock just a minute ago when I came in here, and I've just been listening to some really nice music. I've got some Lyle Lovett coming up for you, which is one of my favorite stupid, crazy, funny Lyle Lovett songs. I've got some Papa Lips, some Soul Sonics. Oh, I do love the Soul Sonics, and a bit of Pat Metheny, actually PMG, Pat Metheny Group, not just Pat Metheny, and some Peter Gabriel. And I'm going to sneak in some Robin Dunn if I get their time. Not quite sure whether I'll be able to sneak that one in. But here's Sonia Dada.

0: 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I love it.
1: 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I love it.
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3: 7:21 here on 107.9 MB in the chair. I'm here right through till 8 o'clock, which by my reckoning is another 39 minutes. So I've got to squeeze in a whole bunch of tracks in the next 39 minutes. Do you know John Cleary and his fabulous band, The Absolute Monster Gentlemen? John Cleary is a stride piano player and composer, songwriter, and is a fan of Australia. He's been out here several times. I did a masterclass with him many years ago, which was fascinating.

John Cleary and the Absolute Monster Gentleman. And if you've ever seen them, you'd understand the context of the description of the band. Biggest guitarist I've ever seen. The biggest hunk of human I think I've ever seen. An enormous man. Here's Australian band, Papa Lips.

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It's the care that hits the road so you don't have to. A station sponsor.

That's the delightful Susanna Barker with a track of which I understood not a single word. And prior to that was Papa Lips with Todo El Mundo. That also is a song that I recognise not a single word in. Now, when I first started playing playing music on community radio, I want to say better part of a quarter of a century ago, I had a thing that I would not play music from another country. No, that's not quite true. I struggled with music that was sung in a foreign language, and it was fear, just my personal fear, because I just didn't know whether they're saying the person playing this music to you is a fat idiot, and I didn't want that to be the case. So I just thought, if I don't understand it, then I won't play it. And with years and grey hairs, then as the grey hairs turn to white, then I sort of realised, does it really matter? I mean, if they want to call me a fat whatever, then that's fine. That's okay. That's no skin off my nose, really, is it? As long as it's a pretty song and it kind of hangs together a little bit, then that's fine with me. Just a reminder that there's a whole bunch of new people in town over the weekend. There's a big music thing going on at one of the pubs. So lots and lots and lots of new people. We've got 160 campers here at the showground over the weekend. So if you see someone new in town, say hello, strike up a conversation, be nice to them. They could be your neighbours in another year's time, who knows? And it's going to be great for businesses in town, of course. You know, they'll be shopping, they'll be buying, they'll be doing stuff. So we all love that, don't we? And the weather this weekend looks pretty amazing. I think it's going to be windy. I think the talk was that Saturday was going to be super, super windy, but warm. Pretty much like today, but just a little bit windier. It is 7:38 here on 107.9. I want to say a big thank you for joining me. If you've stayed the tour, well done you. It's more than I could ask of anyone, really. This is the very groovy Soul Sonics. Jazz in the present tense.

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2: Yeah, you should join Burnsy on tomorrow afternoon. That's right, tomorrow afternoon. And at noon we read the news. So we have Anna in the studio to read the news. I think I might be helping her do that tomorrow. And then on Sunday I invite you, my personal invitation, just from me to you, join me here on 107.9 on Sunday morning for a show called My Sunday, because that's exactly what it is. It is My Sunday. It's the music that I like to listen to on Sunday morning. It's chilled. It's a little bit groovy. It's not too taxing. You know, after a big Friday night following a big, then moving into a huge Saturday and then onto a Saturday night, you kind of don't want anything too taxing on Sunday morning, but you want a little toe tap, don't you? You want your little toes wiggling. You don't want to be comatose. You just want music that doesn't ask too much of you. So I like to push the boat out a little on Thursday nights, but Sunday's very much more gentle. Now, talking about pushing the boat out, this next track I have for you is from one of my favourite Australian bands, Unheralded. You know, almost unknown, I would say. They came out of Canberra, the two Moriarty brothers, and every show I like to play at least one Gadfly's track because I think they deserve it.

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0: the unmistakable voice of Peter Gabriel with Flume.
1: She's the moon.
0: It's 10 to 8. I've got two more tracks for you. I'm going to sneak in a piece of Robin Dunn, because I think she's also unheralded. And then to close out the show, the Pat Metheny Group, from, I think, the best track from their album, Imaginary Day. Thank you once again for tuning in. Love to have you aboard. Hope you've enjoyed it.

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2: Are ready to learn. They've got workbooks and you can see that their focus in the classroom is a lot higher than in other year levels. They're not being distracted by the device. And they're also connecting better socially.
1: With students becoming increasingly distracted, schools are rethinking their bring your laptop from home policies.
3: What was happening was this defamation backlash. Women were speaking, but then they were being sued. Journalists were reporting on these stories and they were being sued.
1: A new documentary looks at the way in which the legal system has been weaponized to prevent victims of gender violence from being able to speak out. But first, Meta is set to shell out $17 billion after a landmark court battle in the United States around underage social media addiction. The tech giants denied allegations that their platforms have harmed young users, but reached a settlement with 52 state attorneys last week. They will pay a fine over a period of 10 years and make changes to their main apps in the country. Some of these include fixed time limits, hidden like counts, but changes to exposing users to the algorithm aren't as firm. The Wire's Sean Dorado spoke to Professor Shelley Marshall, Deputy Dean at RMIT's School of Law, to get a better understanding of the situation and how these changes compare to Australia's own policies to deal with this problem.
4: The story doesn't directly affect Australians because it will only result in changes in the US. But why Australians might be interested is because there's an implied admission about the extent that social media is addictive in this settlement. So the settlement itself denies any liability, but so much evidence was presented, including leaked documents from Meta, about the addictive nature of social media, that that's what brought the company to the negotiating table and resulted in this settlement.
5: You've compared Meta's strategy to the tobacco industry in the 1990s. It was quite fascinating. Do you think Meta is just buying its way out of any real accountability?
4: I think it's about bailing out of any accountability. What I do think, based on my own work in the late 1990s on a tobacco class action, which was Nixon versus Philip Morris, is that Meta have been really strategic. So they would far prefer to pay what appears to be a very large amount of money, about up to $18 billion. They'd prefer to pay that than have greater restrictions on their access to consumers, on their access to us. So the same thing happened in the 1990s, and that was the strategy of the tobacco companies. There was a massive settlement agreement, and that resulted in what at the time was massive $206 billion settlement to be paid over 25 years. Medical expenses related to smoking, and some prohibitions or some restrictions on advertising that targeted people younger than 18. And in hindsight, what we realised and what came up in the research that I was doing towards the Australian class action was that actually it didn't really hurt the tobacco industry at all. And we could say the same thing has happened here with the Meta case. Meta has agreed to pay what seems like a huge amount of money, but really adds up to about 2 or 3 days of global trading revenue for Meta per year over the period. So they've agreed to some changes in the way that teenagers can access Facebook and Instagram, so 2-hour limits, for example. But the big issue here is that it doesn't stop their access to teenagers.
5: Could you compare the potential effectiveness of the policy that Australia implemented as opposed to this thing that is now unfolding in the US? And there have also been cases of, if I'm not mistaken, France attempted to impose an under 16 social media ban, but you're hearing more of that happening across the globe.
4: That's exactly right. So the UK has a law that's similar to Australia's and modelled on Australia's. There are countries around the world, after having such stunning evidence, really, about both the addictive nature of social media, the way that it's baked into their technology, but also other extremely harmful effects. For example, in relation to the effect on young women. So leaked internal research from Meta revealed that the company knew that Instagram worsened body image for 32% of teenage girls and amplified suicidal ideation in 13.5% of UK teens. So faced with this kind of evidence, regulators around the world are looking at restrictions. Australia was the first, and the Australian model certainly isn't perfect, but it's a lot different from the settlement agreement with Meta. And the thing about that is it doesn't actually address these problems, for example, of the effect on body image or suicidal ideation. So they have made one agreement around content, which is that there'll no longer be access to filters which replicate surgery. And it hasn't changed the underlying problems, which is the infinite scroll, the algorithmic push notifications, all of the things that are addictive. None of the legal interventions address that problem because there's so much wonderful stuff on social media. There's so much human creativity. It's not that there isn't. The problem is the way that it's delivered on the whole. Some of the content is incredibly harmful, and that comes down to requirements around content moderation, which I think is another area of necessary legal intervention. But the main thing is the algorithm. And at the moment, I think that's where regulators are failing.
1: Professor Shelley Marshall, Deputy Dean at RMIT School of Law, speaking there to The Wire's Sean Dorado.
6: Hi, I'm Ray Martin. 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Stay well.
1: Laptop computers have been ubiquitous to Australian classrooms since the Rudd government's digital education revolution policy in the late 2000s. Under the original model, schools and the education department provided devices to students, but these days most schools have bring-your-own-device policies, where students bring computers paid for by their families. This year, Victoria's Castlemaine Secondary College began phasing out bring-your-own-devices, joining a small but growing number of schools limiting the amount of screen time in classes. The Wire's Aspen Beilharts talked to Principal Justin Hurd about this policy.
7: Today I announce that if elected, Federal Labor will undertake a groundbreaking reform by providing for every Australian secondary school student in years 9 to 12 access to their own computer at school.
8: That's Kevin Rudd in 2007, campaigning to become Australia's Prime Minister. Rudd promised an education revolution if he was elected.
7: This is an education revolution. I want to turn every secondary school in Australia into a digital school.
8: And in this area, you'd have to say he succeeded. Computers are ubiquitous in Australian classrooms. I'm part of the generation whose schooling was shaped by this. I remember by the time I finished primary school, the prep classroom had started using iPads to teach content. And in high school, my laptop was indispensable. Eventually, the government funding dwindled, and now most schools have a bring-your-own-device policy, where families pay. But the tide might be turning. The Victorian government is taking action in primary schools, and the Federal Education Minister, Jason Clare, has signalled that screen time in schools might have gone too far. Recently, I read about Castlemaine Secondary College, a school in central Victoria that started phasing out bring-your-own-device. But to me, Castlemaine Secondary College isn't just a school in central Victoria. It's my high school. So I talked to the principal who's in charge of this about how so much can change so quickly. His name is Justin Hurd.
9: I started in 2012, which I imagine would have been the early days of the policy. And I think the ways that devices were used generally seemed reasonable, but from the student perspective, there was a sense that this was almost like the tide of history and no one could resist it. So what do you think changed to the point where it became an option to phase it out?
2: Yeah, it's a very good question. I reflect on my time in education, which it's over 25 years now. So I've been involved in schools in Victoria when the government introduced the one-to-one laptops where all students were given access to a device. And It was a real significant learning curve for us as teachers as well, having this new technology at our disposal. And you always assume positive intentions with teaching and learning. And I'm speaking from my own experiences and schools that I was working in. What started out as real conscious and structured use of learning technologies, particularly laptops, slowly transitioned to reliance on the device as a classroom teacher. And in the early days, the laptops were probably only being used in a handful of classes, but then it became practiced used in the majority of classes, with exceptions for subjects such as physical education and technology subjects, where it was more hands-on learning. Over that time, teachers have become more reliant, but then the impact on students, it was nearly something that we talk about a lot at Castlemaine Secondary College, is establishing really great supportive learning habits and routines. And unfortunately, what we've observed is this has become a routine as the students come into the classroom and they get the device out as a starting point. That's what's led to us reviewing the BYOD policy at our college.
9: So it's been most of an academic year, so long enough to start getting some feedback from teachers and parents. What's the feedback with this cohort of Year 7s?
2: We surveyed the Year 7 families in the middle of the year, so they had a good period of time to reflect on the benefits, so educationally, so you know, the well-being and socially. We got about, I think it was 75% of families responded to that survey, which was a really solid and valid sample size. 100% of the families were in favour of this policy at Year 7, and then 98%, there was only one person that wasn't in favour of expanding the program to Years 8 and 9. That really signifies how positive the program has been. And what we have really noticed within the classrooms is, and I mentioned this earlier about establishing really positive routines, is that when the students go into the classroom, they are ready to learn. They've got workbooks, and you can see that their focus in the classroom is a lot higher than in other year levels. They're not being distracted by the device, and they're also connecting better socially. So there's so many benefits. And on reflection, I wish we had gone down this path a bit earlier, because we could see what was happening in the classrooms, that some students had lost the ability to focus and had developed poor learning habits. But hindsight's a fantastic thing, so we're not wasting too much time thinking about the past. We're just really moving forward.
1: Principal Justin Hurd speaking there to the Wise Aspen Baha. Today is Indigenous Literacy Day, a day that honours First Nations people through song, dance and storytelling. This year's theme is Country is Our Teacher. One of the sponsors of this event is Twinkle. And the Wise Thomas Kudis asked Stacey Jackson, Early Years Segment Manager at Twinkle, to talk a little bit about the importance of Indigenous Literacy Day.
10: Indigenous Literacy Day is about celebrating language, stories and culture from our Indigenous communities. And it's actually been founded by, or it's part of the Indigenous Literacy Foundation, which is a charity. And so it doesn't receive any government funding. So it's really important that people like Twinkle and other businesses support this so that we can have children's languages and cultures and stories throughout the world.
11: How important is it for school students to learn a lot about First Nations stories, languages and cultures through storytelling?
10: For me, I think there's two prongs to that question. And for the Indigenous children, it's important that they see their language in their country so they have a sense of belonging and connection. But for non-Indigenous students, I think it's really important that they learn what Australian culture is and what Australian language is. I mean, we have a lot of Indigenous languages, but it's important that we recognise that and we share that and we build on that so that we don't lose our culture.
11: Tell me a little bit about your role and what you do to help out for the Indigenous Literacy Day.
10: So my role at Twinkle is the Early Year Segment Manager, and that's a pretty broad, descriptive job. I have many tasks that I do, but one of them is building relationships with other organisations that support education. So our mission is to help those that teach. And so, yeah, building relationships with companies like the Indigenous Literacy Foundation, just so that we can support teachers and children, because once the teachers are supported, children are supported.
11: This year's theme for Indigenous Literacy Day is Country is Our Teacher. Tell us a little bit about what that means and why this theme was picked for this year's Indigenous Literacy Day.
10: I don't know why it was picked, but for me, that theme is really important because, like today at the Indigenous Literacy Day, we shared some stories from Chris and Ningari from their countries, like out near Alice Springs, like pretty remote. And I learned a lot of things today about their language and about what they see on their country and about the weather in their country and where they go swimming. And I just think that's really important that we get to see these beautiful parts of our Australian country that I've never been to, and I've lived here all my life. And through that, we can learn that there's a bigger perspective than our own perspective in the world. And I think that's really important that children learn that other people see different things.
11: One of the stories that was picked for this year's Literacy Day was one called My Walk Through the Seasons. How can that sort of story help children connect with First Nations culture and knowledge?
10: I think that the children can relate to it because it talks about the seasons, and, you know, all children learn about spring, summer, winter and autumn, but learning about how in Indigenous cultures and countries they, you know, the falling of the stars, when the stars touch, that star pattern touches the earth, it means winter's coming and the frost develops on the ground. So they call those stars the winter stars. And I think that's, you know, I never knew that. I think that's really important that children can connect to not just spring, summer, autumn and winter, but how people from Indigenous countries learn and use the natural world to determine what season it is.
11: How is TWNCL supporting Indigenous Literacy Day and promoting the voices of First Nations people?
10: So today we were a supporting sponsor, and that was just helping them bring the message and supporting some Indigenous community to come to the day. So that was really important that they could get to come today and see their story and their song and their book on the live screen and in such a beautiful place of the Sydney Opera House. And we're hoping that we can work with the Indigenous Literacy Foundation in the future by bringing some of these books alive with First Nation languages in resources that other schools will be able to use as well.
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1: A new documentary explores the legal struggle female survivors of gendered violence experience when legal action is used as a weapon to silence an individual's right to speak. The documentary, Silenced, profiles the work of human rights lawyer Jennifer Robinson as she represents female clients experiencing the trauma involved in participating in rigorous court cases and enduring relentless public scrutiny. While over the last decade there seems to have been a lot done to promote awareness about gendered violence in the community, when it comes to the legal system, many women are still being let down. Stephen Hill asked the film's producer, Blake Hoffman, what drove her to cover this difficult topic matter.
13: We started working on it in 2022. That was the year that the Johnny Depp and Amber Heard defamation trial was playing out really publicly in the US, and in Australia here at home, the Bruce Lerman criminal trial was also happening. And that led me to the work of human rights barrister Jennifer Robinson. She'd written a book called How Many More Women, which really joined the dots for me around what I was seeing and hearing in the public discourse. What Jennifer had written about in her book is what she was seeing in her practice as a human rights barrister, was that the Me Too movement was successful in empowering women to come forward and be able to speak about their experiences of gender-based violence. But what was happening was this defamation backlash. Women were speaking, but then they were being sued. Journalists were reporting on these stories and they were being sued. So it really broke down this issue through these different cases around the world. And what was happening in Australia or the US was just the tip of the iceberg. It's happening all over the world. It's in the law being used as a tool to silence specifically women about speaking about their experience of gender-based violence. So we really felt this was a compelling and important story. And so we set about adapting that book into a feature documentary.
1: Narrating us through the journey, we have human rights lawyer Jennifer Robinson, whose story provides a backbone of the struggle to take on powerful figures in society. What was it like being a fly on the wall to all the work that she's done in many of these court cases?
13: It's incredible working with Jen and being part of that world. It really lights a fire in your belly to do more and push harder for equality. Really, that's what this film is calling for in terms of legal reform. It's balancing those scales of justice and reducing this significance that's given to reputation over a woman's right to speak about her experience of violence. So working with Jen and all of the women in the film was a life-changing experience.
1: The film also explores one of the biggest stories in Australian media, the rape of Brittany Higgins, which would see a young political staffer hurled into the public spotlight after it was revealed she had been sexually assaulted in Parliament House by a senior colleague. This must have been an experience to be able to talk to Brittany, and also a challenge as a rape survivor to, you know, just make sure that she's able to talk comfortably about her experiences. Can you talk a bit about how you approached the film when it came to involving Brittany Higgins?
13: Sure. With Brittany, with Amber, Adelina, who's the journalist, who's also sued for defamation in Colombia in three different courts after writing about it, allegations about a Colombian film director. But with all of the women who spoke to us in the film, safety and duty of care was number one. Obviously, they'd also all been through the legal system and we didn't want to expose them to that again. Creating a legally safe environment for them to be able to share their stories. And for most of them, it was the first time that they had these. We had incredible legal support. We had counsel in each of the jurisdictions where we were covering a case or a story.
1: So not only was Higgins forced to endure multiple trials, countless inquiries, but also the amount of media exposure she was forced to endure would not be healthy for anyone, when she was stalked by the media, threatened and trolled on social media. What do you think this says about the current media environment when it comes to dealing with the victims of sexual assault?
13: It's an interesting question. I mean, because one of the things that we look at in the film is also the silencing of journalists through defamation law. And so journalism and the media play a really important part in this issue and in this story and being able to report on these issues. But on the flip side of that, you also have the number of stories that were written about Brittany and the media following her when she moved to France and camping outside her house. That is incredibly problematic. And so I think media also need to be accountable for the way that they are covering these cases, the way that they're talking about them, and the way that they're dealing with people that have been through these highly traumatizing situations.
1: In the film, we witness both the positive and negative of social media, and we witness the way in which the hashtag MeToo following the Harvey Weinstein scandal became a global phenomenon and really showed the frequency of sexual assault. I think it really shocked a lot of people just how many people had, you know, been impacted by such actions. But at the same time, we also witnessed the backlash and the, you know, the reactive elements of what's become known as the manosphere. What do you think your film says about the way the online space is becoming more and more of a battlefield?
13: Yeah, I think we see through what happened. If I talk about the Amber Heard case, there was an incredible podcast by a British journalist, Alexi Mostros, called Who Trolled Amber, which I definitely recommend checking out if you haven't. Their investigation found that 50% of the online commentary that was occurring around that case in the US was actually generated by bots. That really speaks to how that can potentially impact a woman's right to a fair trial. The jury, for instance, in Virginia were not sequestered. So they were seeing all of this misinformation, all this social commentary play out online. And so you have to ask the question, well, did that impact her right to a fair trial?
1: What's interesting is that in both these stories, we also witness how the weight of scrutiny on the victims can place an unnecessary burden on these women defending their allegation. According to Brittany Higgins, the court case was just as traumatising as the rape itself. Do you think this is an indictment on the justice system?
13: I think it speaks to the fact that we need to do better for victim survivors in the criminal and in the civil courts. And we, with this film, are really hoping that we can start a cultural conversation about the way that we speak and deal with gender-based violence and how we talk about it, but also on a reform level, anti-slap legislation and supporting the work that is being done in this space, particularly the Human Rights Law Centre. And hopefully using this film as a tool to push that legislative reform piece forward. I know there's good work already being done, but I think we can do more and I think we can push harder.
1: Your film travels across the world from Colombia, South Africa, France, UK, Australia. It really shows the bravery of women speaking out about their experiences. And to make progress against gendered violence and sexual assault, it's obviously important that this continues. Can you talk a bit about the importance that women continue to talk openly about these experiences?
13: Yeah, the main point here is that one in three women globally will be impacted by gender-based violence. And how do you even begin to tackle that problem if you can't talk about it? When it comes to the legal system and these silencing techniques that are being used, that makes that conversation harder to have. if you're silenced and you can't talk about it, if you're exposed to a lot of the more high profile cases that we touch on in the film. And there are, we also cover Nicola Stocker, who is a British woman, not a celebrity, not a Hollywood actor, who experienced the same thing, to try and show that this is not just a Hollywood problem or a high profile celebrity problem. This is happening at all levels of society. But I think without changing the way that we as a culture respond to these types of cases, because those public figures probably won't hear or see anything that you say to your mates at the pub or make a comment on social media, but the people who will are women in your life or friends who have experienced gender-based violence and will be much less likely to talk to you about it after hearing or seeing what you say. So we have to create a culture that is safer to be able to have these conversations, these difficult conversations.
1: The producer of the documentary Silence speaking there to The Wire, Stephen Hill. Silence will be getting its national release this Thursday. For more screening information, go to silenced/film.com. 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In Sydney, The Wire is produced on Gadigal country of the Eora Nation and with the assistance of the Community Broadcasting Foundation. I'm Stephen Hill. 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

0: was too smart for him. Walk right up and kick him in the shin. 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
1: Oh, yeah, but he had to

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especially for Sonny Boy Williamson, you know, because he's getting on these days. Great guy, you know, and I want to thank you all for coming along and seeing him. I know he's thankful for you coming along, and I'd like to end by saying goodbye from us, and we'll hope you listen to it tomorrow morning. We'll hope we go to Sunderland tomorrow night, see Sonny Boy Williamson.

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Then one day, one of them tries to leave and does, but in a most peculiar way. 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
1: Spring has arrived. For our dogs and cats, that means it's now time to make sure their paralysis tick prevention is up to date. Tick prevention is required year-round, but as the weather warms, we start seeing more tick paralysis cases across our region. Tick paralysis can be rapidly fatal, but fortunately, there are many excellent monthly and three-monthly chewable and spot-on products available for both dogs and cats. For dogs, there's also a yearly flea and tick injection that's become increasingly popular over the past few years. Some signs of tick paralysis include weakness in the hind legs, gagging, vomiting, and difficulty breathing. If you find a tick on your pet or are concerned they are suffering from tick paralysis, please contact your vet immediately. The start of a new season is also a good reminder to review your pet's worming schedule. Puppies and kittens need more frequent worming, while most adult dogs and cats should be wormed every 3 months. This has been Dr. Stephanie Wiley for Radio Dungog.
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0: And I have a right to be in love. And I have a right to be loved. 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

she see me? No, she does not really see me, 'cause she sees her own reflection. And I'm trying not to notice that she's hitching up her skirt, and while she's straightening her

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Who says I can't get stoned? Turn off the lights and the telephone. Me in my house alone. Who says I can't get stoned? Who says I can't be free from all of the things that I used to be?

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1: The drummer in the middle here, this is Jim Carsting on drums. Rick Gretch on bass. Ronnie Wood on guitar. Steve Winwood organ. Revo, focus. And Eric Clapton on third rhythm guitar.
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0: Davey and Olsen, situated in Dowling Street, was formed in 1919 after Sid Davey and Oscar Olsen returned from World War I, establishing a mechanical workshop which has been in the family ever since. Station sponsor.
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3: 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Steve Jordan on drums. Okay, and also our musical director, Paul Schaefer. Mr. Entertainment himself. Okay, this next song's by Delbert McClinton. It's called B-Movie.

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2: Are ready to learn, they've got workbooks, and you can see that their focus in the classroom is a lot higher than in other year levels. They're not being distracted by the device, and they're also connecting better socially.
1: With students becoming increasingly distracted, schools are rethinking their bring your laptop from home policies.
3: What was happening was this defamation backlash. Women were speaking, but then they were being sued. Journalists were reporting on these stories and they were being sued.
1: A new documentary looks at the way in which the legal system has been weaponized to prevent victims of gender violence from being able to speak out. But first, Meta is set to shell out $17 billion after a landmark court battle in the United States around underage social media addiction. The tech giants denied allegations that their platforms have harmed young users, but reached a settlement with 52 state attorneys last week. They will pay a fine over a period of 10 years and make changes to their main apps in the country. Some of these include fixed time limits, hidden like counts, but changes to exposing users to the algorithm aren't as firm. The Wire's Sean Dorado spoke to Professor Shelley Marshall, Deputy Dean at RMIT's School of Law, to get a better understanding of the situation and how these changes compare to Australia's own policies to deal with this problem.
4: The story doesn't directly affect Australians because it will only result in changes in the US. But why Australians might be interested is because there's an implied admission about the extent that social media is addictive in this settlement. So the settlement itself denies any liability, but so much evidence was presented, including leaked documents from Meta, about the addictive nature of social media, that's what brought the company to the negotiating table and resulted in this settlement.
5: You've compared Meta's strategy to the tobacco industry in the 1990s. It was quite fascinating. Do you think Meta is just buying its way out of any real accountability?
4: I think it's about bailing out of any accountability. What I do think, based on my own work in the late 1990s on a tobacco class action, which was Nixon versus Philip Morris, is that Meta have been really strategic. So they would far prefer to pay what appears to be a very large amount of money, about up to $18 billion. They'd prefer to pay that than have greater restrictions on their access to consumers, on their access to us. So the same thing happened in the 1990s, and that was the strategy of the tobacco companies. There was a massive settlement agreement, and that resulted in what at the time was massive $206 billion settlement to be paid over 25 years. Medical expenses related to smoking, and some prohibitions or some restrictions on advertising that targeted people younger than 18. And in hindsight, what we realised and what came up in the research that I was doing towards the Australian class action was that actually it didn't really hurt the tobacco industry at all. And we could say the same thing has happened here with the Meta case. Meta has agreed to pay what seems like a huge amount of money, but really adds up to about 2 or 3 days of global trading revenue for Meta per year over the period. So they've agreed to some changes in the way that teenagers can access Facebook and Instagram, so 2-hour limits, for example. But the big issue here is that it doesn't stop their access to teenagers.
5: Could you compare the potential effectiveness of the policy that Australia implemented as opposed to this thing that is now unfolding in the US? And there have also been cases of, if I'm not mistaken, France attempted to impose a under 16 social media ban, but you're hearing more of that happening across the globe.
4: That's exactly right. So the UK has a law that's similar to Australia's and modelled on Australia's. There are countries around the world, after having such stunning evidence, really, about both the addictive nature of social media, the way that it's baked into their technology, but also other extremely harmful effects. For example, in relation to the effect on young women. So leaked internal research from Meta revealed that the company knew that Instagram worsened body image for 32% of teenage girls and amplified suicidal ideation in 13.5% of UK teens. So faced with this kind of evidence, regulators around the world are looking at restrictions. Australia was the first, and the Australian model certainly isn't perfect, but it's a lot different from the settlement agreement with Meta. And the thing about that is it doesn't actually address these problems, for example, of the effect on body image or suicidal ideation. So they have made one agreement around content, which is that there'll no longer be access to filters which replicate surgery. And it hasn't changed the underlying problems, which is the infinite scroll, the algorithmic push notifications, all of the things that are addictive. None of the legal interventions address that problem because there's so much wonderful stuff on social media. There's so much human creativity. It's not that there isn't. The problem is the way that it's delivered on the whole. Some of the content is incredibly harmful, and that comes down to requirements around content moderation, which I think is another area of necessary legal intervention. But the main thing is the algorithm. And at the moment, I think that's where regulators are failing.
1: Professor Shelley Marshall, Deputy Dean at RMIT School of Law, speaking there to The Wire's Sean Dorado.
6: 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Stay well.
1: Laptop computers have been ubiquitous to Australian classrooms since the Rudd government's digital education revolution policy in the late 2000s. Under the original model, schools and the education department provided devices to students. But these days, most schools have bring-your-own-device policies, where students bring computers paid for by their families. This year, Victoria's Castlemaine Secondary College began phasing out bring-your-own-devices, joining a small but growing number of schools limiting the amount of screen time in classes. The Wire's Aspen Beilharts talked to Principal Justin Hurd about this policy.
7: Today I announce that if elected, Federal Labor will undertake a groundbreaking reform by providing for every Australian secondary school student in years 9 to 12 access to their own computer at school.
8: That's Kevin Rudd in 2007, campaigning to become Australia's Prime Minister. Rudd promised an education revolution if he was elected.
7: This is an education revolution. I want to turn every secondary school in Australia into a digital school.
8: And in this area, you'd have to say he succeeded. Computers are ubiquitous in Australian classrooms. I'm part of the generation whose schooling was shaped by this. I remember by the time I finished primary school, the prep classroom had started using iPads to teach content. And in high school, my laptop was indispensable. Eventually, the government funding dwindled, and now most schools have a bring-your-own-device policy, where families pay. But the tide might be turning. The Victorian government is taking action in primary schools, and the Federal Education Minister, Jason Clare, has signalled that screen time in schools might have gone too far. Recently, I read about Castlemaine Secondary College, a school in central Victoria that started phasing out bring-your-own-device. But to me, Castlemaine Secondary College isn't just a school in central Victoria. It's my high school. So I talked to the principal who's in charge of this about how so much can change so quickly. His name is Justin Hurd.
9: I started in 2012, which I imagine would have been the early days of the policy. And I think the ways that devices were used generally seemed reasonable. But from the student perspective, there was a sense that this was almost like the tide of history and no one could resist it. So what do you think changed to the point where it became an option to phase it out?
2: Yeah, it's a very good question. And I reflect on my time in education, which it's over 25 years now. So I've been involved in schools in Victoria when the government introduced the one-to-one laptops where all students were given access to a device. And It was a real significant learning curve for us as teachers as well, having this new technology at our disposal. And you always assume positive intentions with teaching and learning. And I'm speaking from my own experiences and schools that I was working in. What started out as real conscious and structured use of learning technologies, particularly laptops, slowly transition to reliance on the device as a classroom teacher. And in the early days, the laptops were probably only being used in a handful of classes, but then it became practiced used in the majority of classes, with exceptions for subjects such as physical education and technology subjects, where it was more hands-on learning. Over that time, teachers have become more reliant, but then the impact on students, it was nearly something that we talk about a lot at Castlemaine Secondary College, is establishing really great supportive learning habits and routines. And unfortunately, what we'd observed is this has become a routine as the students come into the classroom and they get the device out as a starting point. That's what's led to us reviewing the BYOD policy at our college.
9: So it's been most of an academic year, so long enough to start getting some feedback from teachers and parents. What's the feedback with this cohort of Year 7s?
2: We surveyed the Year 7 families in the middle of the year, so they had a good period of time to reflect on the benefits, so educationally, so, you know, the well-being and socially. We got about, I think it was 75% of families responded to that survey, which was a really solid and valid sample size. 100% of the families were in favour of this policy at Year 7, and then 98%, there was only one person that wasn't in favour of expanding the program to Years 8 and 9. That really signifies how positive the program has been. And what we have really noticed within the classrooms is, and I mentioned this earlier about establishing really positive routines, is that when the students go into the classroom, they are ready to learn. They've got workbooks, and you can see that their focus in the classroom is a lot higher than in other year levels. They're not being distracted by the device, and they're also connecting better socially. So there's so many benefits. And on reflection, I wish we had gone down this path a bit earlier, because we could see what was happening in the classrooms, that some students had lost the ability to focus and had developed poor learning habits. But hindsight's a fantastic thing, so we're not wasting too much time thinking about the past. We're just really moving forward.
1: Principal Justin Hurd speaking there to The Wire's Aspen Baha. Today is Indigenous Literacy Day, a day that honours First Nations people through song, dance and storytelling. This year's theme is Country is Our Teacher. One of the sponsors of this event is Twinkle. And The Wire's Thomas Kudis asked Stacey Jackson, early years segment manager at Twinkle, to talk a little bit about the importance of Indigenous Literacy Day.
10: Literacy Day is about celebrating language, stories and culture from our Indigenous communities. And it's actually been founded by, or it's part of the Indigenous Literacy Foundation, which is a charity. And so it doesn't receive any government funding. So it's really important that people like Twinkle and other businesses support this so that we can have children's languages and cultures and stories throughout the world.
11: How important is it for school students to learn a lot about First Nations stories, languages and cultures through storytelling?
10: For me, I think there's two prongs to that question. And for the Indigenous children, it's important that they see their language in their country so they have a sense of belonging and connection. But for non-Indigenous students, I think it's really important that they learn what Australian culture is and what Australian language is. I mean, we have a lot of Indigenous languages, but it's important that we recognise that and we share that and we build on that so that we don't lose our culture.
11: Tell me a little bit about your role and what you do to help out for the Indigenous Literacy Day.
10: So my role at Twinkle is the Early Year Segment Manager, and that's a pretty broad descriptive job. I have many tasks that I do, but one of them is building relationships with other organisations that support education. So our mission is to help those that teach, and so yeah, building relationships with companies like the Indigenous Literacy Foundation, just so that we can support teachers and children, because once the teachers are supported, children are supported.
11: This year's theme for Indigenous Literacy Day is Country is Our Teacher. Tell us a little bit about what that means and why this theme was picked for this year's Indigenous Literacy Day.
10: I don't know why it was picked, but for me, that theme is really important because, like today at the Indigenous Literacy Day, we shared some stories from Chris and Ningari from their countries, like out near Alice Springs, like pretty remote. And I learned a lot of things today about their language and about what they see on their country and about the weather in their country and where they go swimming. And I just think that's really important that we get to see these beautiful parts of our Australian country that I've never been to, and I've lived here all my life. And through that, we can learn that there's a bigger perspective than our own perspective in the world. And I think that's really important that children learn that other people see different things.
11: One of the stories that was picked for this year's Literacy Day was one called My Walk Through the Seasons. How can that sort of story help children connect with First Nations culture and knowledge?
10: I think that the children can relate to it because it talks about the seasons, and, you know, all children learn about spring, summer, winter and autumn, but learning about how in Indigenous cultures and countries they, you know, the falling of the stars, when the stars touch, that star pattern touches the earth, it means winter's coming and the frost develops on the ground. So they call those stars the winter stars. And I think that's, you know, I never knew that. I think that's really important that children can connect to not just spring, summer, autumn and winter, but how people from Indigenous countries learn and use the natural world to determine what season it is.
11: How is TWNCL supporting Indigenous Literacy Day and promoting the voices of First Nations people?
10: So today we were a supporting sponsor, and that was just helping them bring the message and supporting Indigenous community to come to the day. So that was really important that they could get to come today and see their story and their song and their book on the live screen and in such a beautiful place of the Sydney Opera House. And we're hoping that we can work with the Indigenous Literacy Foundation in the future by bringing some of these books alive with First Nation languages in resources that other schools will be able to use as well.
1: Stacey Jackson, Early Years Segment Manager at TWNCL, speaking there to The Wire's Thomas Kudus.
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1: A new documentary explores the legal struggle female survivors of gendered violence experience when legal action is used as a weapon to silence an individual's right to speak. The documentary, Silenced, profiles the work of human rights lawyer Jennifer Robinson as she represents female clients experiencing the trauma involved in participating in rigorous court cases and enduring relentless public scrutiny. While over the last decade there seems to have been a lot done to promote awareness about gendered violence in the community, when it comes to the legal system, many women are still being let down. Stephen Hill asked the film's producer, Blake Hoffman, what drove her to cover this difficult topic matter.
13: We started working on it in 2022. That was the year that the Johnny Depp and Amber Heard defamation trial was playing out really publicly in the US, and in Australia here at home, the Bruce Lerman criminal trial was also happening. And that led me to the work of human rights barrister Jennifer Robinson. She'd written a book called How Many More Women, which really joined the dots for me around what I was seeing and hearing in the public discourse. What Jennifer had written about in her book was what she was seeing in her practice as a human rights barrister, was that the Me Too movement was successful in empowering women to come forward and be able to speak about their experiences of gender-based violence. But what was happening was this defamation backlash. Women were speaking, but then they were being sued. Journalists were reporting on these stories and they were being sued. So it really broke down this issue through these different cases around the world. And what was happening in Australia or the US was just the tip of the iceberg. It's happening all over the world. It's in the law being used as a tool to silence specifically women about speaking about their experience of gender-based violence. So we really felt like this was a compelling and important story. And so we set about adapting that book into a feature documentary.
1: Narrating us through the journey, we have human rights lawyer Jennifer Robinson, whose story provides a backbone of the struggle to take on powerful figures in society. What was it like being a fly on the wall to all the work that she's done in many of these court cases?
13: It's incredible working with Jen and being part of that world. It really lights a fire in your belly to do more and push harder for equality. Really, that's what this film is calling for in terms of legal reform. It's balancing those scales of justice and reducing this significance that's given to reputation over a woman's right to speak about her experience of violence. So working with Jen and all of the women in the film was a life-changing experience.
1: The film also explores one of the biggest stories in Australian media, the rape of Brittany Higgins, which would see a young political staffer hurled into the public spotlight after it was revealed she had been sexually assaulted in Parliament House by a senior colleague. This must have been an experience to be able to talk to Brittany, and also a challenge as a rape survivor to, you know, just make sure that she's able to talk comfortably about her experiences. Can you talk a bit about how you approached the film when it came to involving Brittany Higgins?
13: Sure. With Brittany, with Amber, Adelina, who's the journalist, who was also sued for defamation in Colombia in three different courts after writing about it, allegations about a Colombian film director. But with all of the women who spoke to us in the film, safety and duty of care was number one. Obviously, they'd also all been through the legal system and we didn't want to expose them to that again. Creating a legally safe environment for them to be able to share their stories. And for most of them, it was the first time that they had these. We had incredible legal support. We had counsel in each of the jurisdictions where we were covering a case or a story.
1: So not only was Higgins forced to endure multiple trials, countless inquiries, but also the amount of media exposure she was forced to endure would not be healthy for anyone, which was stalked by the media, threatened and trolled on social media. What do you think this says about the current media environment when it comes to dealing with the victims of sexual assault?
13: It's an interesting question. I mean, because one of the things that we look at in the film is also the silencing of journalists through defamation law. And so journalism and the media play a really important part in this issue and in this story and being able to report on these issues. But on the flip side of that, you also have the number of stories that were written about Brittany and the media following her when she moved to France and camping outside her house. That is incredibly problematic. And so I think media also need to be accountable for the way that they are covering these cases, the way that they're talking about them, and the way that they're dealing with people that have been through these highly traumatizing situations.
1: In the film, we witness both the positive and negative of social media, and we witness the way in which the hashtag MeToo following the Harvey Weinstein scandal became a global phenomenon and really showed the frequency of sexual assault. I think it really shocked a lot of people just how many people had, you know, been impacted by such actions. But at the same time, we also witnessed the backlash and the, you know, the reactive elements of what's become known as the manosphere. What do you think your film says about the way the online space is becoming more and more of a battlefield?
13: Yeah, I think we see through what happened. If I talk about the Amber Heard case, there was an incredible podcast by a British journalist, Alexi Mostros, called Who Trolled Amber, which I definitely recommend checking out if you haven't. Their investigation found that 50% of the online commentary that was occurring around that case in the US was actually generated by bots. That really speaks to how that can potentially impact a woman's right to a fair trial. The jury, for instance, in Virginia were not sequestered. So they were seeing all of this misinformation, all this social commentary play out online. And so you have to ask the question, well, did that impact her right to a fair trial?
1: What's interesting is that in both these stories, we also witness how the weight of scrutiny on the victims can place an unnecessary burden on these women defending their allegation. According to Brittany Higgins, the court case was just as traumatising as the rape itself. Do you think this is an indictment on the justice system?
13: I think it speaks to the fact that we need to do better for victim survivors in the criminal and in the civil courts. And we, with this film, are really hoping that we can start a cultural conversation about the way that we speak and deal with gender-based violence and how we talk about it, but also on a reform level, anti-slap legislation and supporting the work that is being done in this space, particularly the Human Rights Law Centre, and hopefully using this film as a tool to push that legislative reform piece forward. I know there's good work already being done, but I think we can do more and I think we can push harder.
1: Your film travels across the world from Colombia, South Africa, France, UK, Australia. It really shows the bravery of women speaking out about their experiences. And to make progress against gendered violence and sexual assault, it's obviously important that this continues. Can you talk a bit about the importance that women continue to talk openly about these experiences?
13: Yeah, the main point here is that one in three women globally will be impacted by gender-based violence. And how do you even begin to tackle that problem if you can't talk about it? When it comes to the legal system and these silencing techniques that are being used, that makes that conversation harder to have. if you're silenced and you can't talk about it, if you're exposed to a lot of the more high profile cases that we touch on in the film. And there are, we also cover Nicola Stocker, who is a British woman, not a celebrity, not a Hollywood actor, who experienced the same thing, to try and show that this is not just a Hollywood problem or a high profile celebrity problem. This is happening at all levels of society. But I think without changing the way that we as a culture respond to these types of cases, because those public figures probably won't hear or see anything that you say to your mates at the pub or make a comment on social media. But the people who will are women in your life or friends who have experienced gender-based violence and will be much less likely to talk to you about it after hearing or seeing what you say. So we have to create a culture that is safer to be able to have these conversations, these difficult conversations.
1: The producer of the documentary Silence, speaking there to The Wire, Stephen Hill. Silence will be getting its national release this Thursday. For more screening information, go to silenced/film.com. 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In Sydney, The Wire is produced on Gadigal country of the Eora Nation and with the assistance of the Community Broadcasting Foundation. I'm Stephen Hill. Do stay well and thanks for your coming.
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1: Good morning, I'm Lee Harrison. An Australian medical student wants tech companies to share location data with families and rescue crews in Nepal. Sarada is still searching for answers about what happened to her boyfriend and his family in the flooding. Australian firefighting drones are being deployed as part of a 15-person team heading to the country as part of search and recovery efforts. New South Wales Fire and Rescue Aviation Team Leader Russell Turner says they'll be employing the latest technologies.
2: The infrared cameras on board the drones can detect heat. There's artificial intelligence which analyses that and makes it even easier for us. The technology is moving very quickly now, and we're going to lever off that for the next couple of weeks. Whether it's the artificial intelligence, the augmented reality overlays that can give us pinpoint locations, and we can share that with the Nepalese authorities to help the community the most.
1: A scathing assessment of Anthony Albanese's proposed health insurance rebate cuts for over 65s, with concerns it'll likely bankrupt some private hospitals and push up the cost of pregnancy cover. News Corp reports the bombshell analysis also warns the government's $3 billion plan will drive more people into aged care facilities, adding to the burden on the sector the changes are meant to help, and overload the public hospital system. The warning comes from the non-profit organisation Catholic Health Australia, whose members provide 30% of private health care. Health advocates are again raising fears a major reduction in the tobacco excise would result in more Australians becoming addicted to nicotine. The Coalition's unveiled its policy to slash the tax by 80% and make vapes and nicotine pouches legal if it wins the next election. Quit director Rachel Anderson says Quitline receives calls every day from people struggling with addiction.
3: So we don't want to see any policies being made that are going to make harmful addictive products easier to access. So, you know, the planned approach that, you know, that we've seen announced today goes against all the hard-fought public health wins that we've seen up until now.
1: A man's died in an assault in Sydney's West. A man in his 40s was found with serious injuries at a unit block in Ermington. He was taken to hospital but died shortly after he arrived. A 30-year-old man was arrested at the scene. Today marks 20 years since the death of Steve Irwin. The wildlife warrior was killed by a stingray while filming a documentary in far north Queensland, leaving behind a legacy of conservation through Australia Zoo. Friend and country music legend John Williamson performed at Steve's memorial service at the zoo and says it was one of the hardest things he's ever had to do.
4: Well, True Blue was the main one, really, but I enjoyed singing that for Steve because if anyone represented what True Blue means, it was Steve Irwin, you know. I didn't think I had the luxury of getting sentimental because I was facing the family. It was hard enough for them.
1: And feminist activist Gloria Steinem has died at the age of 92. The writer co-founded the Women's Action Alliance and was a vocal campaigner for reproductive rights and other causes during the 1970s. This is Air National News. The final regular round of the NRL got underway last night. With all the details, Terry Daniel.
5: The Brisbane Broncos have won their final NRL round contest against the Canterbury Bulldogs in a game that doubled as Payne Haas's farewell from Brisbane. The game ended 34 points to 20 to the Broncos, which is the equal most points they've scored all year, tied with their round 23 tally against the Canberra Raiders. Broncos halfback Ben Hunt says they did it all for Payne Haas before he set sail for Redfern and the South Sydney Rabbitohs. Haas reflected on his time at the Broncos on Nine after the game.
6: Been pretty emotional the last few weeks, especially last week was pretty emotional, but yeah, I reckon once I start reflecting, yeah, it'll start to hit me. But yeah, I'm just glad we got the win tonight. Obviously, it wasn't ideal the season how it panned out, but I'm very proud of the boys. I'm stuck solid.
5: Terry Daniel, Airsport.
1: Dockers coach Justin Longmuir isn't letting their loss to Hawthorn affect their premiership mindset. The Hawks comfortably defeated Fremantle by 32 points in their qualifying final in Perth. Longmuir says they won't waste their second chance.
7: The reality is, it's a disappointing night, but we've earned the right for a double chance. There's multiple ways you can get to where we want to get to. Yeah, we get another chance at home. Yeah, there's still a path there. So everything we've been working on across the course of the year, we've got to lean into that now.
1: And Aussie Isabella Nichols has had to withdraw from the final of the Fiji Surf Pro with a foot injury, with Aaron Brooks crowned champion. Australian Independent Radio News.
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0: To use, you're listening to Midnight Swing by Waylon. He's from Hungary. The Dungog Shire is never short of anything fun and interesting to do. Let's have a look at what's going on over the month of September. Thank you, Dungog businesses, for starching up your tablecloths and laying out your finest tea party utensils in preparation for the Dungog Tea Party. The event opens Wednesday the 9th through to the 13th of September, 10 a.m. till 4 p.m. A spectacular showcase of over 250 tea cozy and trivet entries, along with artwork created by local school students. The works will be displayed at the IGA and larger works at the James Theatre. The Anglican Church Market is on this Saturday. It's always on the first Saturday of each month in Dowling Street, Dungog. You'll find yummy cakes and other delicious food, as well as an interesting selection of bric-a-brac and market stalls. Dungog by Design is excited to announce this year's members exhibition. Their talented member artists and artisans have embraced the theme with a diverse collection of works exploring their interpretation of the theme Green Space. The exhibition runs for the month of September. A soulful three-piece band, Chango Tree, is performing Friday the 11th of September at the Royal Hotel. An excellent night out of roots, blues and funky folk and swampy rhythms. Songs shaped by years on the road from Mornington Peninsula to New Orleans. The Vasey Country Carnival is on Saturday the 13th. Come to the country and experience the rural way of life. 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This year they've added free live music. 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If you want a practical hands-on course on traditional bread baking, then Simon Brownbridge's workshop at the Fosterton Farm Bakery is the perfect introduction. A traditional bread baking workshop, Sunday the 13th of September, 10 a.m. to 1 p.m. You can contact them by email on info@fostertonfarm.com.au. Cyclists are set to hit the streets again for this year's annual Dungog Pedal Fest. Young, old, slow and steady, and the fast and furious. There are rides for everyone and great opportunities for spectating. For the competitive riders, there are mountain bike races at the Dungog Common Dungog Pedal Fest on the 18th. If you have a community event, do let us know on radiodungog.org.
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0: Davey & Olsen, situated in Dowling Street, was formed in 1919 after Sid Davey and Oscar Olsen returned from World War I, establishing a mechanical workshop which has been in the family ever since. 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

0: Radio Dungog would like to remind drivers 40 km an hour school zones are now in operation, so please slow down and keep our kids safe.
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2: Good morning, I'm Lee Harrison. There are fears proposed changes to private health insurance will overstretch the hospital system. Federal Labor is looking at cutting health insurance rebates for Australians over 65 years of age. Analysis reveals it'll bankrupt some private hospitals and push up the cost of pregnancy cover. State and territory health ministers will meet with their federal counterpart today. Also on the agenda, NDIS reforms. About 300,000 people are expected to be affected by government changes designed to rein in the cost of the scheme. Beltara Care Chief Executive David Gunter says there hasn't yet been any indication of what support those participants will get.
3: Yeah, we've heard a lot about thriving kids, but we still don't know how the government are going to determine mild and moderate disabilities. We hear that quite a bit, but we really haven't sort of seen any assessment tools or what that's going to look like.
2: Experts are warning of a growing risk of disease after Nepal's floods, as those who've lost everything now face an uncertain future. Nelson Scott reports from Kathmandu.
4: At a Buddhist monastery in the city's north, over 200 displaced people sleep in a crammed room, their homes covered in a coat of mud. The children here play, seemingly oblivious to the flooding that's transpired, while their parents are quickly losing hope their relatives will be found alive. In the affected areas they once called home, search and rescue efforts continue to be hampered by destroyed roads and bridges. Experts warn conditions on the ground are worsening, with little clean water bringing a heightened risk of disease. The Australian government has so far sent over 1,000 hygiene kits to help address these issues.
2: US Vice President J.D. Vance is pushing back on accusations of American war crimes in Iran. Iranian state media says a missile strike in the country's south killed 4 civilians at a wedding and left dozens more injured. Central Command is now investigating whether or not the incident occurred. Vice President Vance says he's highly skeptical of the reports.
5: State media has not been a very good scribe about what's happened in the conflict thus far. The United States never targets civilians in combat. We never will do that. We never have done that. I don't think that we have any information one way or the other. We're investigating it because obviously we care.
2: Iconic women's rights campaigner Gloria Steinem has died at the age of 92. The journalist, author, and activist founded a group dedicated to fighting sexism and spent decades fighting for equality. Friend and fellow campaigner Gloria Felt has told CNN she was a unifying figure.
6: You know, she did have a wicked way of talking about people that she didn't like, and there were some people she didn't like, but somehow she was the one feminist leader who, by and large, everyone could relate to.
2: And today marks 20 years since the death of Steve Irwin. The wildlife warrior was killed by a stingray while filming a documentary in far north Queensland, leaving behind a legacy of conservation through Australia Zoo. This is Air National News. Tennis, and it's good news for one Aussie at Flushing Meadows, as Air Sport's Paul Walsh reports.
7: Qualifier Dean Sweeney has provided one of the upsets of the tournament so far after defeating the 13th seed Lorenzo Musetti in 4 sets, 3-6, 6-1, 6-2, 6-2. The 25-year-old from Sydney breezed past the Italian after he dropped the first set to reach his first ever third round of a Grand Slam tournament.
8: Tennis journey is such a roller coaster. I'm so incredibly grateful to play in front of an awesome crowd and to soak up this moment and to win and to get a couple wins is awesome.
7: Also currently on court are Tristan Schoolcase and Alexi Popperin, who have both taken the first set in their matches, with Alex de Minaur to make his second appearance in the tournament later in the day. Paul Walsh for Air Sport.
2: Hawthorn's booked a home preliminary final after dominating Fremantle last night to win by 32 points in Perth. The Hawks were methodical and ruthless in their ambush. Coach Sam Mitchell says it was a great team effort.
9: Key things, I think all three lines probably were pretty important. Like, the midfield work rate was enormous. At different times we isolated our defence to trust them to get their jobs done, and we just got their contest done a lot. And then our forwards, the work rate of the forwards was just a real highlight. They were able to get up and back and create out numbers for us, and I was really proud of the lads.
2: And the Bulldogs have finished their NRL season on a disappointing note, beaten 34-20 by the Broncos at Acor Stadium. Australian Independent Radio News.
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It might be fun to have a kid that I could kick around, a little me to fill up with my thoughts, a little me or he or she to fill up with my dreams, a way of saying life is not a loss. I'd keep the tiger away from school and tutor him myself, keep him from the poison of the crowd. But then again, pristine isolation might not be the best idea. It's not good trying to immortalize yourself. Beginning of a great adventure. Beginning of a great adventure. Or stop at one, I might attend a regular TV brood. I'd breed a little liberal army in the woods, just like these redneck lunatics I see at the local barn, with their tribe of mutant inbred piglets with cloven hooves. I teach them how to plant a bomb, start a fire, play guitar, and if they catch a hunter, shoot them in the nuts. I try to be as progressive as I could possibly be, as long as I don't have to try too much. Beginning of a great adventure. Beginning of a great adventure. Susie, Jesus, Bogart, Sam, Leslie, Jill, and Jeff, Rita, Winnie, Andy, Fran, and Jet, Boris, Bono, Lucy, Ethel, Bunny, Reg, and Tom. That's a lot of names to try not to forget. Carrie, Marlon, Moe, and Steve, LaRue, and Jerry Lee, Eggplant, Rufus, Dummy, Star, and the Glob. I'd need a damn computer to keep track of all these names. I hope this baby thing don't go too far. I hope it's true what my wife said to me. I hope it's true what my wife said to me. Hey, I hope it's true what my wife said to me. She says, baby, it's the beginning of a great adventure. Babe, beginning of a great adventure. Take a look.

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I'd raise my own pole bearers to carry me to the grave, keep me company when I'm a wizened, toothless clod. Some gibbering old fool sitting all alone, drooling on his shirt, some senile old fart playing in the dirt. It might be fun to have a kid I could pass something on to, something better than rage, pain, anger, and hurt. I hope it's true what my wife said to me. I hope it's true what my wife said to me. I hope it's true what my wife said to me. She says, Lou, it's the beginning of a great adventure. Lou, Lou, Lou, beginning of a great adventure. Said, babe, how you call your lover boy? Sylvia, what do you call your lover man?

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2: Good morning, I'm Lee Harrison. Two more Australians missing in Nepal have now confirmed they're safe. The number of Aussies unaccounted for in the disaster has been revised down from 38 to 36 as more disaster response specialists are deployed to the country. One Australian woman searching for her boyfriend and his family argues tech companies should release more location data. She's told Reuters she understands legal restrictions, but these are exceptional circumstances.
3: In my personal opinion, I don't think that any of those people are really going to care if we see their data access records, just because I know that they would want us to save them as well. I understand the logistics, like legally of it, I understand it, but I think that there should be a much bigger effort to try and help us.
2: State health ministers will meet with their federal counterparts today to discuss upcoming changes to the NDIS. Around 300,000 people are expected to be impacted by reforms designed to rein in the scheme's cost. As part of the changes, only participants will be able to apply for a reassessment to determine if they'll stay on board. Chief Executive of NDIS provider Baltara Care, David Gunter, says that element is of particular concern.
4: So that sort of makes it very hard where normally a support coordinator would assist in that process. So we've got a lot of participants out there who just don't have the ability to solely do that themselves without the appropriate support.
2: Police are investigating after a deadly assault in Sydney's West. A man in his 40s has died in hospital after being found with serious injuries at Ermington. A 30-year-old man was arrested at the scene. A CFMEU delegate is among three people arrested during raids targeting an alleged drug trafficking operation across Melbourne construction sites. Task Force Hawk detectives see steroids and peptides, cocaine, MDMA, cannabis cash and weapons during raids across Mulgrave, Heathmont and Fitzroy yesterday morning. Police allege the three people arrested were involved in importing illicit drugs through the mail and trafficking them on construction sites. Australians are being urged to roll up their sleeves and donate blood for cancer patients. The Leukaemia Foundation and Red Cross Lifeblood are joining forces to mark World Leukaemia Day. The Foundation's head of research, Bill Stavresky, says there's a common belief trauma victims are the most common users of donations.
5: But in fact, one in three blood products that are donated are used and needed by cancer patients. Each and every day, thousands of cancer patients need donated blood just to continue their life-saving treatment.
2: And Australians are being urged to get behind the organ donation initiative known as Jersey Day. Many are wearing their favourite sporting jerseys to school and work to prompt conversations around the cause. This is AIR National News. The Hawks have come out firing in their qualifying AFL final against the Fremantle Dockers. Terry Daniel reports.
6: The Fremantle Dockers suffered a shocking 32-point loss against the Hawks in their qualifying AFL final in Perth. Fremantle will now have to take on the winner of the Geelong-Carlton elimination clash. Hawks forward Nick Watson on Fox Footy said the team believed they could win.
7: A whole lot of emotion. The belief in the group's outstanding and I'm just so glad the boys got up tonight. We had such strong belief coming in and it's good to see it come out.
6: Final score, the Hawks 10-12-72 to the Dockers 5-10-40. Terry Daniel, Air Sport.
2: The Brisbane Broncos have brought the curtain down on their miserable NRL premiership defence with a 34-20 win over the Bulldogs in Sydney. It was star prop Payne Haas's last game for the club before joining the Rabbitohs next season. Halfback Ben Hunt says he's proud they could send him off with a win.
8: You know, there's a number of guys moving on this year, but, you know, no one's a specialist, Payne. You know, he's given his heart and soul to this club and, you know, obviously this year's been very disappointing and, you know, to come out tonight and, you know, win it for him in his last game, it definitely means a lot.
2: And the Opals have named Ezzie McBegor as captain ahead of the Women's Basketball World Cup. Australian Independent Radio News.
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3: So when it comes to talking to young people about body image, one of the first things is something that applies when it comes to communicating with young people effectively about anything at all, which is that be prepared to listen first and be prepared to not jump in with solutions or your own opinion, but be willing to listen to theirs. And also not to dismiss any concerns that they have, because sometimes when we seek to reassure people, the message they get is, actually, this person's not listening to what I'm worried about. So listening is really important. Looking for opportunities to have a conversation about things. So for instance, if something comes up in the media, as it certainly does frequently, sometimes that's, you know, an opportunity to sort of say, hey, what did you think about this issue in this article? Or what was your opinion on what's going on here? It can be a way of getting a sense of how is the young person feeling, and for you to also then share your perspective.
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3: Hello there, I'm Sean Bindley. Another two Australians missing in flood-ravaged Nepal have made contact with authorities, confirming they are safe. 36 Australians remain missing. An Australian woman still searching for her boyfriend and his family missing in the flooding says tech companies should release more location data. Serrata has spent the past 8 days trying to piece together their movements, but Apple and Optus have denied requests for more information. She told Reuters she understands the restrictions, but these are exceptional circumstances.
4: In my personal opinion, I don't think that any of those people are really going to care if we see their data access records, just because I know that they would want us to save them as well. I understand the logistics, like legally, of it. I understand it, but I think that there should be a much bigger effort to try and help us.
3: The US Vice President J.D. Vance is pushing back on accusations of American war crimes in Iran. Iranian state media says a missile strike in the country's south killed 4 civilians at a wedding and left dozens more injured. US Central Command are now investigating whether or not the incident occurred. J.D. Vance says he's highly skeptical of the reports.
5: State media has not been a very good scribe about what's happened in the conflict thus far. The United States never targets civilians in combat. We never will do that. We never have done that. I don't think that we have any information one way or the other. We're investigating it because obviously we care.
3: Closer to home, where state health ministers are expected to raise concerns about changes to private health insurance during a meeting with their federal counterpart. Federal Labor is looking at cutting health insurance rebates for Australians over 65 years of age. Council on the Ageing Chief Executive Patricia Sparrow says she hopes the Albanese government is listening.
6: We certainly hope that our advocacy and the advocacy of many others actually look for this to stop and be rethought, because we do think it's important that people can keep their private health insurance and the public hospital systems protected.
3: The federal government, meanwhile, has banned international students from enrolling in a popular postgraduate course over visa abuse concerns. Annesley Harrison reports.